0: Instead of resting face, you have resting blind face.
1: That's Erica Peck, one of my closest friends. Last summer, Erica was a lead in Rent at the Stratford Festival. I went to support.
0: So when you came to see Rent, I was excited, obviously, and I got you really close, which fortunately, because it's a thrust stage, the audience really begins right where the stage ends. So that's also why...
1: She generously comped me a seat in the front row.
0: And I got her there, and of course, I saw you right away. And I told some of my friends that you were there. So I'm excited, and I'm like, okay, my friend Graham's here, full talent, everybody. And then I get out there, and I like pretty quickly realize, like, oh, right, like when you're struggling to see, you're squinting, and it results in like a very serious face. And we came off at intermission, and a couple of my friends were like, I'm not sure if your friend's like loving it. And I was like, oh, no. Like, he can't see very well, but he's enjoying it. Like, trust me, he's loving it. He's having a great time.
1: Recently, Chris Ross Hewitt, the editor for this show, took me to a rave. I am decidedly not a rave person, but those spaces mean a lot to Chris.
2: I think in some ways I was like, oh man, I feel like Graham could really benefit from like getting into this, but you know, like, and just helping you like lose yourself for a little, for an hour or two, you know?
1: The venue that night had dim lighting, almost a blackout. There were lasers pulsing throughout the space, an occasional strobe. The combination meant I was bumping into things more than usual, tripping on the dance floor and not in the fun way. Still, a space like that is kind of designed for bumping into people. Peering through the shadows and shapes, I was enjoying things despite myself. Between DJs, Chris and I found a couch near the back. Sipping from a water bottle, something strange happened. This person comes crawling towards us on all fours. They're petite, blonde hair, black outfit.
2: Eventually it was like, without even really acknowledging us, scurried up, started rummaging under our feet, pulls out this drink, bottle of vodka, you know, offers us some. I start trying to make some small talk with her, like, you know, has she been to this venue before? That kind of, you know, standard stuff.
1: We decline the drink. While Chris continues to chat, I'm mostly quiet. I'm trying to suss out this stranger in front of us, sprawling on the ground and drinking their floor liquor.
2: But they, yeah, very quickly kind of focused on you and your demeanor and like kind of targeted you as like, oh my God, you look so bored right now. What's your problem, basically? It was like immediately recognizable to me as this thing that you've told me about, where like people think that you're really bored or disconnected or angry or grumpy in situations where you're actually just kind of chilling, trying to figure out what's going on and just taking everything in. Oh, this is the thing that Graham's been telling me about is happening to him. And it's like, it just happened right in front of me. Oh my God. Like, he's not lying about this stuff. Yeah, it's real.
1: Well, I've discussed this with friends. They're sympathetic to a point. They're willing to concede that the eye stuff is probably part of it. But what about my trench coat or vintage loafers? The bleach blonde hair, not to mention all the droll witticisms and literary posturing. None of that exactly screams welcoming. Which, you know, fair enough. Still, sometimes it does kind of feel like a chicken or the egg scenario. Enough people tell you something about yourself and it's hard not to believe them. It adds up. And for anyone with vision loss, that kind of stuff happens all the time. I've been thinking a lot about what that does to a person. Putting together the show, I asked a lot of blind and low vision friends about their experience with assumptions and how they're perceived.
3: If you think I'm staring at you or like being a creep or something, I'm not. You're just blurry and far away, and I'm not looking at you.
4: Probably the last time someone handed me a spreadsheet, and they were so frustrated watching me slowly move through it, but they literally pushed me aside and said, here, let me do it for you. And I've had that happen to me so many times over the years, and that interaction immediately puts you in a juvenile situation. Like, your independence, your autonomy, and everything about how you do things. Someone literally is using

0: their eyes tell you you're doing it wrong. And like the impact of what that does to you on a day-to-day basis, if you have someone doing that to you 4 times a day, it's really demeaning.
1: There's a responsibility in all of us to deal with our challenges, face up to what our problems are, acknowledge the challenges, and work through those. But we can only do that together as a community, as far as I'm concerned.
2: In my life, I've been accused of being navel-gazy and overthinking, a bit self-centered. It's a hard thing to argue against, given that I pitched and solicited the nation's broadcaster for a 5-part memoir podcast to talk about my feelings. Still, chatting about it with other visually impaired people, the assumptions surrounding their condition, all that was oddly comforting. Not in the kind of, if I have to suffer, everyone has to suffer way. Imagine. But it was nice to know that I wasn't the only one who's dealt with that kind of situation. When you feel like you're going through something by yourself, it's hard to know where to place that energy. Harder still, when most of the time, other people have no idea what it feels like.
3: I joke about people making assumptions about my personality or something based on not knowing that these things are going on in my life. So, yeah, I'd be curious to like know when that kind of popped up for the first time with you, Erica. I tried to hide it for a long time.
4: I remember exactly when it happened because I wildly put my foot in my mouth and I was just being sassy and, I don't know, cheeky. And I was like, Graham, get your goddamn driver's license. Because you said something about, oh, because your mom is in Niagara Falls. And you're like, oh, I gotta like take the bus up there. And I'm like, we're in our 20s. Like, what's happening here? Drive a car.
3: Like the idea that I don't drive at this point in my life is annoying at times. You know, it's frustrating that I'm kind of not able to do that. And then there's also this thing where like, even with your friends, like you don't want anybody to like feel sorry for you, you know? I want to be able to do things that feel normal, quote unquote.
4: You just weren't in a place yet where you could be as open as you are now. And that's totally okay. So I was like, okay, no problem. Like, and then I was like, note self, like offer Graham a ride if we're going somewhere.
3: Now I'm much more forthright in talking about, but for a long time, I didn't want anybody to know because I didn't want anyone to see me differently.
4: I just think any person who has any sort of experience or story that they're still figuring out how they want to approach with their own life can't possibly be comfortable enough to make other people comfortable. And it's never your job to make somebody else comfortable, ever.
3: It's context for those things too. And I think like with the giant asterisk of all this stuff that like, despite the fact that my face looks how it does partly because of vision stuff, it's also like, I mean, I am kind of that, like, I'm not entirely not judgy. Like, it's like, you know, I'm like a cultural critic, quote unquote, by trade in some way. So it's like, yeah, I mean, like, there's a little bit of a, I don't know, there's a little bit of blind face. And then there's also just like, you make an angry face in the wind when you're 14 and now you're stuck that way for the rest of time.
4: There's still a brooding music writer inside you.
3: Yeah, yeah.
2: For a long time, when it came to my vision loss, my impulse was to not talk about it. Chin up, power through. It's nobody's business but your own. But I've been trying to change that thinking. Not because I necessarily believe people knowing about my sight will change the way I'm treated, not entirely. But I do think that other people hearing this, well, it might mean someone else doesn't have to go through it by themselves.
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0: produced by Julian Uzielli. The executive producer is Cecil Fernandez. I'm Gavin Crawford. Thanks for listening.
1: Good afternoon. It's 1:30. I'm Robert Zimmerman. This is CBC Radio 1. In the news, Stage 2 water restrictions are now in effect in Metro Vancouver. It means lawn watering is prohibited for all properties, both residential and non-residential. The Stage 2 ban comes as forecasts indicate it will be dry summer around southern BC, with the threat of drought. The federal government has committed nearly $10 million towards a Canada Soccer National Training Center. It's unclear where the facility will be located. And so far, 18 communities across the country have expressed interest. The facility would be used by professional athletes for training and would also be used for youth soccer. And after previously announcing cuts, the Vancouver Park Board says lifeguards will be returning to 9 of 10 Vancouver beaches this summer. The board has approved a one-time reallocation of funding from this year's budget. The board did not say why lifeguards will not be returning to Trout Lake. And now the forecast, a mix of sun and cloud this afternoon with a high of 18, a low of 10 with a slight chance of showers tonight. We could see showers again tomorrow morning. Looking further ahead, sunny Sunday and Monday, a mix of sun and cloud Tuesday with highs hovering around 22. Right now it's 17 degrees and mainly cloudy.
2: Hello and welcome to Laugh Out Loud. I'm your host, Ali Hassan. Now, as you listen to this episode, I am in Halifax doing a comedy show of my own and probably eating a donair, complaining about how sweet the donair sauce is and likely ordering a second donair if I know myself. Now, I don't know how this first comedian feels about donair specifically. How's this for a segue? But I can almost guarantee you he has a soft spot for slow-cooked, spicy meat. His Libyan parents would have demanded it. He's been performing coast-to-coast for over a decade at numerous festivals and winning competitions, and you're about to hear why. From our live recording in Niagara-on-the-Lake in January, here is A.J. Bates.
3: Thank you. That's nice. I appreciate it. Tell you guys a bit about myself. I'm Arab. It's not my fault. I try to care about Arab causes, but it's very hard, especially when people keep telling me to go back to Mexico.

Some of you are like, he's not from there, though. I swear. One guy was like, hey, man, it's better to be mistaken for Mexican than Arab. I'm like, I think it's a lateral move, you know? It's not the promotion that you think it is. But I appreciate the sentiment. Thank you. I used to live in Hamilton. My rent in Hamilton was $450 a month. Yeah, yeah. But I had a very racist landlord. This is a true story. A week into living there, he comes up to me and he goes, you're my favorite ethnicity that I've had here so far. And then he goes, do you want to know what my least favorite ethnicity is? I'm like, more than I want my next breath. I'll pay more in rent to have this information. And then he goes, Arabs. I'm like, oh, that's me. That's not good. Does the rent go up now? What's going on here? I'm like, I'm curious, what ethnicity do you think I am? And he goes, Mexican? I'm like, a mí me gusta complacer a las mujeres. Despacito, Gangnam Style. Shakira, Shakira. It worked. Worked. I grew up a religious person. I'm not anymore. I'm agnostic. I do think being agnostic is the right choice because you'll never run into a crazy person on the street yelling about being agnostic. You're never going to hear somebody be like, God doesn't exist. Or maybe he does. Here's this pamphlet full of conflicting spiritual information. But then you open it and it's just pictures of the crazy guy just shrugging.

in his shoulder. Like, I don't know what to do. It does feel weird to be agnostic because it does feel like you're playing hard to get with God. Because God's like, hey, do you believe in me? I don't know. Maybe I do, maybe I don't. If you want to buy me something nice for Christmas, then I'll change my mind. Who cares, man? Just move on. Tell you about my family. I'm the oldest of four. I have a 19-year-old brother, and he's pretty stupid. I have proof. I come with proof. I'm not just bullying him. He recently broke up with his girlfriend, and instead of saying it was mutual, he said it was a unanimous decision. So that's... that's pretty stupid. I was like, how many people were involved in this decision? Was it a Zoom meeting? Like, what happened? Some things are great in my life. I have two dogs. They're a Husky German Shepherd mix. I love them a lot. Yeah. Thank you. Some of you are like, I don't want to be at the show anymore. I want to see those dogs. They're cute. They're very cute. I live in a neighborhood in Toronto that's very obsessed with dogs, though. What they'll do is they'll ask questions about my dog, but they'll ask it to him instead of me. And they'll make full-on eye contact with him instead of me. This one guy was like, oh, my God. How old are you, buddy? And I'm just like, I guess we'll wait and see, you know? Maybe we'll both witness a miracle tonight. I'm a human being. Look at me. He doesn't know anything. He's a dog. He's a dumb dog. It's a privilege to have a husky because you get to see white people at their happiest. You've never seen a happy white person until you've seen a white person watch a husky play in the snow. It's amazing. You should try it. Kidnap one tonight. Or don't. Some things are not going so good in my life. I recently got fired from my job. I'm sorry. I hated that job. I hated that job. I hated it because there was a guy sitting next to me. And for the last 3 years, okay, this is what he does. He makes himself a hot cup of coffee that he drinks very loudly and very aggressively. Every day, he's like, that's what he does every day. And every day after he takes a few sips from his coffee, he looks at me and he goes, hot. And he still keeps drinking it. And if things can get worse, there's a lady that sits to my left. And every time she sees me, I don't know why she does this, but she pulls out a banana and she points it at me like a gun. And then playfully pretends to shoot me with the banana. And I fold under pressure and I just pretend to get shot with the banana. But I'm looking at my supervisor like, do you approve of what's happening right now? And he's like, I don't know, man. Hot, hot. Like, I hate Bell Canada. But that's... they're not going to hire me again. I don't know. I don't care. I don't represent them anymore. Some things are great in my life. I recently got my Canadian citizenship. And I do a lot of shows in small towns and they don't clap when I say that. It's true. I don't know what to say. I don't care if people clap or not, but what does bother me, though, is I do these shows with another comedian who's 38 years old, and he just got his G1 license. Yeah, you heard me right. G1 license. It's got a number at the end of it. And he goes on stage. He's like, so I got my G1 license. And, like, standing ovation. Like, these, they're carrying him on their shoulder. Like, they got a statue of him in Godrich. The point that I'm trying to make, the point that I'm trying to make is that these people are very proud. They're very proud of him. And good for them. But I'm like, hey, guys, I left everybody that I love back home. And they're like, well, did you leave with a G1 license? I'm like, I have a full G. I'm like, taking advantage of the system, Mario. I'm like, just say you're racist. It's a lot easier that way. I don't know why you're... Embrace it. I don't know. It's pretty good. My favorite part of getting my citizenship was doing an interview with immigration because the agent that was in charge of my file was another Arab lady. I don't know why you're laughing already, miss, but that's okay. She's like, huh,

And I had to prove to her that I know how to speak English. Now, here's the thing. She did not know how to speak English. I'm just reporting to you what happened. I'm not trying to start something. But this is what she said. She goes through my file and she's like, okay, everything seems to be great. One thing missing, though, is you need proof of English. So you need, how do I say, we're in a government building. She's doing this. She's like, Google it for me, Habibi. You need certificate. I'm like, if you're struggling to find the word certificate, I don't think you and I should be having this conversation. I should be on the other side of that table, but I need her more than she needs me. So I was like, oh, sister, please. She was like, you didn't have an accent. I'm not, did you, you liar? Like, we're both lying. We're both lying to stay in Canada. All right, some people did not like that one. Is that what my taxpayer money is going to? Thank you. I don't know. It's, I don't care. I love my stepdaughter. She's amazing. Best thing in my life. I do feel like caring for a kid that's not yours, though, is like finishing a burrito. That somebody else ordered. And you're like, I love burritos. I love them all. But I don't know what's in this one. But I will take care of it because I'm a good man and I take responsibility. But then you get really attached to the burrito and you start giving a father advice. And you're like, you should invest in guacamole. It'll be good for you in the long run. And then the burrito's like, you can't change the order. You're not my real father. I'm like, I just want to be the best burrito he could possibly be. But then you don't want to be overly critical of the burrito because that's going to upset the chef. And you want to keep sleeping with the chef. It's kind of, it's kind of why you're there in the first place. Very beautiful chef, very attractive. But then the chef was like, you know, maybe we should make our own burrito. And you're like, I can barely finish this one. Like, it's a tough economy. I think I'll take it to go. Can I take it? I don't know what that means, but it's funny to say. I don't know. She's a very smart kid, very funny kid, but she makes up accomplishments. That's the age of it, and it's pissing me off, to be honest, because nobody's calling her out on it. The other day, she came up to me with all the confidence in the world. She goes, you know, I climbed Mount Everest. I had it. I couldn't take it anymore. I'm like, this ends today. I was like, no, you didn't. And then she started crying immediately, and I'm like, that's exactly my point. You don't have the mental fortitude to do that. Like, I doubted you a little bit and you crumbled. You're weak. You would not make it. All right, that's pushing it too far. I think some of you are taking her side on that one. I'll leave you guys with this. When I first moved to Canada, my first job was working at Tim Hortons. Tim Hortons in Hamilton. Anybody used to work at Tim Hortons? All right, okay. Sorry, I forgot we're on Niagara on the lake. I forgot. I forgot. If it was the falls, I'd be like, wrong crowd to ask for that. My first job in Canada was working at Tim Hortons. That's what happens when you have an engineering degree from another country. And my first day there, I was behind a counter. This is a true story. I was behind a counter, and this guy walks in, and the first thing he says to me, he goes, hey, man, I don't mean to be racist. And I was like, well, you don't have to at all. And he was like, but I insist. And I was like, he goes, I don't mean to be racist, but you look different. I'm like, what is that supposed to mean? He goes, well, there used to be an old Asian lady that gives me my coffee. And I don't know if you know this, but you're not Asian. I'm also not old or a lady either. Why didn't you start with those two first? And then we kept talking, and he was like, where are you from, friend? And I said, I'm from this country called Libya. It's

0: in the Middle East. Now, technically, it's a North African country, but guess what? We're in Tim Hortons. There's no time for facts. We just want to keep this ball of minimum wage rolling. But then he surprises me and he goes, "You're wrong. Libya's in North Africa." I'm like, "Who the hell is this guy right now? What's your order, man?" Finally, he gave his order. His order was 2 milk and 2 sweeteners. So I gave him 2 sugars instead. And, yeah. He left and came back 2 minutes later shaking and sweating because, yeah, yes, he has diabetes. Oh, I'm sorry. Did the engineer turn minimum wage boy not know his dietary restrictions? And he slams the cup on the counter and he looks at me and he goes, "This has 2 sugars in it. I don't know where you're from." Which is like literally the conversation that we've been having. It's like everything I know, you also know. I have no more things to teach you. He goes, "I don't know where you're from, but here in Canada, we like to take care of our health." I'm like, first of all, this is Hamilton, not Canada. And second of all, is there a stereotype about Arabs abusing sugar that I don't know about? Let me call back home and ask my cousin, Sweet Tooth Muhammad, you know? You might. You guys have been a lot of fun, man. Thanks so much. Enjoy the rest of your night.
1: 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You can find more of his content and tour dates on Instagram at AJ Bate Real. But I can tell you this, he'll be at the Albion Room in Guelph on May 8th. Now, friends in and around Georgian Bay, Ontario, do not forget that we'll be in Parry Sound as part of the Big Sound Comedy Festival on Saturday, May 23rd. We're coming back to the incredible architectural soundscape that is the Stocky Center, with a lineup that features Clifford Myers, Hershon Arora, Kerry Johnson, Keith Pedro, and making their way back to Canada from L.A. for this show, Julia Hladkowitz and Matt O'Brien. Tickets are moving fast, and this show sells out every year, so reserve your seats now via our website. All right, let's get back to our show. This next comedian was chosen as one of the new faces by Just for Laughs. She zigs and zags between Edmonton and Toronto, and more recently, Regina. From our live recording in St. Albert, Alberta, here is Natasha Lynn Myers.
2: Hello, St. Albert! I'm so happy to be here. I'm happy to be back in Alberta. No snow. Amazing. It's giving... I'm not going to wait for it. I'm going to leave. Listen, this is giving me joy everywhere. And I think the rarest thing that we have right now is joy. Like, the world is a dark place. You know what I mean? And it is crazy because I think, this is my theory, that in 2020, a demon came into the earth and opened a portal and has since been just sucking the joy out of the world. No, for real. Like, I think this is what's happening. And I really didn't care about that theory. I had that theory, but I didn't care until it started to personally affect me. Because I moved to Toronto and I instantly got shingles. You heard of this? Shingles? I know you're looking at me and you're like, what a spring chicken. How? And I'm like, I don't know. I think my internal algorithm is off. I need to stop crocheting as a hobby. But I am a shingles survivor, okay? And now I live to tell the tale. I want everyone to know about shingles. It is horrible. Horrific. Painful. Honestly, the only thing that I can equate it to is if you got proposed to on a Jumbotron at a Toronto Argonauts game. Because, first of all, you have to say yes to this man. But the worst of all is now everyone knows you were there. You know what I mean? Not cool. Not cool. It is

crazy. I really think about joy all the time, and it made me think, when was the last time I felt real joy? Pure, unadulterated joy. And I came to conclusion. It was my very last Scholastic Book Fair. Do you guys feel it? I was just in the basement of my school. I'm like, it's about to go down. I'm about to spend all my parents' money, you know? It's like, what is this Judy Blume book? I have to have it, you know what I mean? And it is crazy because in order to feel joy, you have to feel good mentally. And I do this for a living, so I do not have benefits, right? So I have to think of free ideas to make my mental health balanced, right? So I have found a way that works for me, and I'm going to share it with the world because I really think it's important, and it's free. I play The Sims. Some cool people here. So if you don't know what The Sims is, it's a game where you create a character, right? You live their life, you're God. And so for my mental health, what I like to do is I like to take people that I hate in real life, create them on this game, and then kill them in a variety of ways. Yep. I put them in a room. I take away the door. I put them in a pool. I take away the ladder. And then I just watch. Nice. A little bit about me. I was raised by my white grandparents, which was, an interesting experience. Because they were just a product of their time, right? I realized this when I was driving in the car with my grandmother and she referred to me as a Negro, you know? I was like, let's not make a habit out of that, you know? I was 4. But I love my Grammy. She's a really cool woman, but she does dabble in the dark arts. Facebook. She is a little unhinged on there. I will post a profile picture. I'll feel good about it. And she will just comment like nobody's watching, you know? Looking right sexy there, Tash. Looking real sexy. This is why I'm single. And now she has evolved into leaving constructive criticisms on my friends' profile pictures, you know? She's like, ooh, those shorts are real short there, Kayla. It's funny. But the thing is I'm not actually friends with Kayla. I actually bullied Kayla all through middle school. And now my Grammy is cyberbullying her as well. Nice. I had to start using my middle name out of necessity because I got a really irritated phone call from my Grammy. And she was like, Natasha, I'm sick of messaging both of your Facebooks. I just have the one. So I did some investigating, and sure enough, there are two of us. She is messaging another Natasha Miles who lives in New York City. She's a doctor. She's blonde and she's white. So it makes sense how the woman that raised me could get us mixed up.

0: naturally, we confronted her about this, and she said, and I quote, "I just like looking at her pictures." A creep. My grampy, though, my grampy is a really cool guy, very progressive guy, super racist. Against the French. No, guys, it's bad. I was at the mall once, and people were speaking French, and he was like, "They need to go back where they came from." And I was like, "This is an injustice. I need to step in, you know?" And I looked at him, and I was like, "What if someone said that to me? Hey, what if someone said that to me?" And he got real serious and he looked at me and he said, "That's different, Natasha. Your people didn't ask to come over here." And that's when I realized my grampy is woke. I said, "You got a point there, mister. Carry on." Nice. When I lived in Edmonton, because I grew up here, and I lived here and I worked at an organic market, which is, it's a fun place to work because it's a place where people drive up in Range Rovers. But they smell like they haven't showered in 3 to 4 weeks. You know what I mean? Because they're collecting rainwater. And it's been a dry season, you know? You should never trust anybody that smells like patchouli on purpose. And it's a crazy place to work because people there do not have boundaries. I realized this because I was just stocking the shelves and a woman came up to me and she was like, put her phone right in front of me. And she was like, "What do you suggest for this?" You guys, it was a picture of her feces. And I'm getting paid, so I looked at it. And I said, "I don't know, I think a doctor." "You have the wrong Natasha Miles." You guys have been amazing. I'm Natasha Lynn Miles. Have a good night.
1: That was Natasha Lynn Miles. You can find her album Balanced B on Spotify right now, and you can figure out what the B stands for all on your own. And that is our show. My thanks today to sound engineers Doug Doctor, Jonathan Ruida, Corey Haberstock, and Aronde Williams, and a special thanks to my producer Lee Pitts. And thank you for listening to Laugh Out Loud on CBC Radio 1. I'm Ali Hassan. I'll see you back here real soon.
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6: You know it's a massive hometown show when you fill a venue where the Raptors and Leafs play. The last girls at the party are...

0: ready to bring on the hits as the Beaches lead a boisterous sing-along at Scotiabank Arena in Toronto. The Beaches, Part 2 on CBC Music Live. After the news.
1: Good afternoon. I'm Tarnjeet Parmar. This is the CBC News Update from Vancouver. Ottawa is quadrupling the maximum fine for airlines violating Air Passenger Bill of Rights to $1 million. It's also making some changes to the complaint system for airline passengers.
2: Decisions by the Canadian Transportation Agency can take years. This is not acceptable.
1: Transport Minister Stephen McKinnon says the Canadian Transportation Agency will no longer adjudicate complaints. Currently, there's a backlog of up to 100,000 cases.
2: We will take immediate steps to clear the backlog by engaging a neutral third-party dispute resolution organization to apply private sector know-how and lessons learned.
1: McKinnon says airlines will have to pay compensation within 30 days, and all restrictions that prevent passengers speaking freely about the settlements will be scrapped. Canada Soccer is getting nearly $100 million from Ottawa for a new national training center. The announcement was made in Vancouver this morning, one of the host cities for this summer's FIFA World Cup. But as Georgie Smythe reports, there's also growing fear in Vancouver that the city could lose its MLS team, the Vancouver Whitecaps.
3: This project represents one of the most important legacies.
4: Peter Agrusso is the president at Canada Soccer. He's excited about federal money for a new training center. The money will support the planning, design, and pre-construction phases. Location is still to be determined. Also TBD is the future of the Vancouver Whitecaps. A bid by a Las Vegas businessman to move the team to the U.S. has been confirmed. But it doesn't sound like Ottawa will kick in funds to keep the team in Vancouver. Here's Adam Vancouverton, Secretary of State for Sport.
5: It's a challenging concept for the federal government to engage in professional sport.
4: The Vancouver Whitecaps have said stadium economics, venue access, and other limitations have made it difficult for them to attract buyers who would keep the team here. And the province, who owns BC Place, says it's working to help the team lower costs, but it also won't buy into the team. Georgie Smythe, CBC News, Vancouver.
1: Surrey police are investigating after a young boy was allegedly assaulted during the Khalsa Day event earlier this month. Police say that the child was inside of a carnival attraction that was set up in the parking lot of the Dismish Thirwar Gurdwara when the 8-year-old was assaulted by two strangers. He was able to get away and told his family and was taken to hospital with injuries to his neck. The operator of the carnival is cooperating with police, and staff are not believed to have been involved in the alleged assault. Police have released two images of the men who are suspects and are asking for witnesses to call them. The world's most used music streaming service says that it will now verify whether artists on its platform are human. Spotify says it is fighting against what a growing number of people call AI sloppification. Griffin Yeager has more.
6: If that sounds human, take another listen. Last year, the band The Velvet Sundown racked up millions of streams on Spotify. Fans loved them. The problem? They don't exist. Now Spotify is responding as AI-generated content increasingly makes it onto the platform. The streamer says it will add a light green verified badge to artists it can confirm are real people. To qualify, artists need consistent listeners and to have an identifiable presence such as social media and concert dates. Dust on the wind. Though this isn't an industry first. Platforms like Bandcamp have already opted to ban AI music, and Apple Music rolled out optional labeling for AI in March. Spotify is still keeping the door cracked open. The platform hinting that while AI artists don't get a badge now, it says things can change in the future and it'll continue to develop its approach over time. Griffin Yeager, CBC News, Toronto.
1: And that is the CBC News from Vancouver. 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For the North Coast, sunny and clear today, high of 13. The Peace Region, a mix of sun and cloud, up to 17 degrees. Central Interior, including Prince George, a mix of sun and cloud, up to 19. Boundary and Kootenay Regions, a mix of sun and cloud today, high of 19.

0: 17. The Okanagan and southern interior, including Kelowna, cloudy today, up to 24 degrees. And for Metro Vancouver, Greater Victoria and the Fraser Valley, a mix of sun and cloud today, high of around 20 degrees.
1: Welcome to CBC Music Live. I'm Odario Williams. We're back at Scotiabank Arena in Toronto for part two of The Beaches, with their biggest ever headlining show in their hometown. Here's Leandra Earle.
2: Toronto, how we doing? Before I enter the next song, I just want to say on behalf of all of us, like, this is just so crazy. Thank you so much for all the support you guys have shown us from day one of this band. It's really, truly a dream come true. Woo! Eliza and I both in 2004 separately saw Avril Lavigne here for the very first show ever. Never in my wildest dreams did I think I would be on this stage. Thank you so much for being here with us. This next song is called...
3: You got this.
2: Sorry. This next song is called Lesbian of the Year. And it's a very special song to me. I wrote it with my best friends, with our co-writers Sam and Zale. And I really got to honestly talk to my band about the struggles and the journey of coming out later in life and finding myself. And coming out to my family and friends and hoping that they'll love me just the same. And they have, which is so special. I just feel so grateful, so honored to be here with so many of my friends in my community, my family, who've supported me all these years coming out, and you mean the world to me. I could cry, but I won't just yet. This is so beautiful. That flag with my face on it is very beautiful.
3: That rules.
4: It says lesbians rock.
2: Yeah, they do.
4: Yeah, they do.
2: Let's hear it for the lesbians.
4: Let's hear it for the lesbians!
2: But a safe community is so integral to our souls and to happiness and joy, and this life is so short, and I'm so happy that we can all share this beautiful community together. Thank you so much for being here. I love you all very much, and this is the first time playing this song in front of my parents, so I hope you like it.

0: That's Leandra Earl and the Beaches with Lesbian of the Year. I'm Odario Williams. You're listening to CBC Music Live. This song's called Edge of the Earth.
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1: 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I'm Odario Williams. 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
0: It is so good to be back in Toronto. It's also so good to be back home in Canada. We've been touring in the States and all over the place, and I just gotta say there's no place like home. We've been really lucky to play all over the world and to so many different people, but we'll never forget that we're Canadian girls. That we're girls from Toronto. And we'll never forget about the fans from Toronto that have put us here where we are today. Sorry, don't cry. Okay.
2: And we want to thank all the radio stations that have played us in Toronto.
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0: We wanted to do something special for all of our Canadian fans and create a part of the set that we were just going to play for you guys. So this is a celebration of all the years we spent together, baby.
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0: You just heard the Bee Gees with a medley of their older hits created especially for this show. Very cool stuff. I'm Odario Williams. 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
1: Good afternoon. Here are your headlines from the CBC Vancouver newsroom. I'm Tarnjeet Parmar. After previously announcing cuts, the Vancouver Park Board says lifeguards will be returning to 9 of 10 Vancouver beaches this summer. The board has approved a one-time reallocation of funds from this year's budget. The initial decision to remove lifeguards was met with public outcry and concerns about the safety for swimmers. Stage 2 water restrictions are now in effect for Metro Vancouver. It means lawn watering is prohibited for all properties, both residential and non-residential. The Stage 2 ban comes as forecasts indicate it will be a dry summer around southern BC with the threat of drought. Metro Vancouver has some of the highest water consumption per capita basis in all of Canada. And Surrey police are searching for witnesses following an apparent assault on a child that happened almost 2 weeks ago. The incident occurred inside of a haunted house amusement park near during the Khalsa Day celebrations at 128th Street and 85th Avenue. The young boy suffered injuries to his neck after he was allegedly assaulted by two men. That boy had to be taken to the hospital for treatment. Anybody with any information is asked to contact the Surrey Police Service. Those are your headlines from the CBC Vancouver newsroom. For more news anytime, you can go to the website cbc.ca/bc, or you can use the CBC News app.
0: Welcome back to CBC Music Live. I'm Odario Williams. We're with the Bee Gees and a huge crowd of their hometown fans at Scotiabank Arena in Toronto. Here's a hit off their Juno-winning latest record, No Hard Feelings.
2: Uh-oh, costume change. 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
2: What's up, Toronto? Is there someone in the audience who would like to be my Jocelyn this evening? All right, I'm gonna come and find you.

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0: 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Can I have a hug?

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1: Thank you, Jocelyn, and thank you to every single Jocelyn in the audience. Who's ready to get feral, Toronto? Who's ready to make some bad choices?

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1: This next one is Blaine Brett. I'll never get tired of playing it. It was sort of a very pivotal and important song for us in our career and gave us a lot of room to grow all over the world, which was incredible. It's, yeah, a very special song. I'm going through a breakup again, so I've been re-listening to it to help me through my current breakup. But it's really funny. It's really beautiful.
2: I don't know what else to say about it.
0: Well, it's the song that changed our lives, basically.
1: Yeah, pretty much.
0: So it's a really important song to us, and obviously I think it's a song that a lot of people are excited about, and they're, like, waiting for us to play that one. The crowd always goes absolutely crazy. Yeah.
1: I guess a lot of artists don't like playing their biggest hit, but it's my favorite.
0: I love it. And we will be blaming Brett until we die.
1: Until we die. Sorry, Brett.

0: You just heard the Beaches perform one of their biggest hits, Blame Brett, at Scotiabank Arena in their hometown of Toronto. I'm Odario Williams. You're listening to CBC Music Live. Here are sisters Jordan and Kylie Miller of the Beaches.
1: I think when it comes to, like, our favorite part of the job, playing live is, like, the number one, the thing we love the most doing in music, you know. We love writing and we love traveling and we love partying, but performing is, like, the most cathartic, wonderful thing to do in the whole world. And for us to be able to do it together as a group of really good friends just feels incredible. And, yeah, and to do it for our hometown, for all of our friends and family and fans from out here, feels really special. We're honestly so thrilled to be playing the Scotiabank Arena tonight. It's been a bucket list venue for us for many, many years, so it feels really exciting to play this and a bunch of arena shows all across the country. I think, personally, like, I was waiting to be a bit more nervous, but it hasn't really hit me yet. How about you, Kai?
2: I'm definitely a little bit nervous, but I think that it's good to be nervous because it reminds you, like, you know, that this is, like, something that's really important to us, and this is a venue we've been going to our entire lives, so it really is such a huge bucket list moment for us, and I'm just so happy to be doing it with my sister.
1: Yeah.

All right, ladies, wrap it up. Let's go. The party's basically over. Y'all are the only people remaining here, so everybody needs to get their ass to the bus. Bus leaves in 10. Thank y'all. Good night.

That's the Beaches finishing up their biggest ever hometown show at Scotiabank Arena in Toronto. If you'd like to see them live, check out their website, thebeachesband.com, for details on upcoming shows in Mont-Tremblant, Quebec, Montreal, Toronto, and Calgary. 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Thanks to Justin Nace, Brendan McGuire, Steve Major, and Vanessa Conley for recording all that music. CBC Music Live is produced by Andrea Jin and Malcolm Gould. I'm Aldario Williams. I hope you can join me next Friday afternoon for Cadence Weapon.

0: 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I'm Odario Williams. 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
1: On the Coast is coming up. Our water use is in the spotlight as lawn watering restrictions kick in. Prime Minister Carney heads to Europe. Mayor Ken Sim weighs in on the Whitecaps' future. And we mark 40 years since Expo 86. Stay with us.
2: This is CBC News from Vancouver. Good afternoon, I'm Robert Zimmerman. The BC Supreme Court says some criminal trials in rural and remote communities could have to be rescheduled, moved, or the suspects released from custody. As of last year, RCMP detachments in the community determined they don't have the resources to hold suspects during trial. In a notice posted on the BC Supreme Court website, Associate Chief Justice Heather Holmes says the situation is not sustainable. Criminal defense lawyer Kyla Lee says that's concerning.
3: The cases that are affected by this are not minor charges. These are serious Supreme Court trials with typically, you know, murder, sexual assault, those types of offenses. The ones the public has the greatest interest in seeing prosecuted and seeing an ultimate outcome determined.
2: Premier David Eby says it's a priority to get those cases to trial, but he did not specifically say how that would happen. The federal government has weighed in on a bid that could see the Vancouver Whitecaps move to Las Vegas. Amelia John has more.
4: I absolutely want to see the Whitecaps stay here, I think.
5: Housing and Infrastructure Minister Gregor Robertson had a funding announcement for a national soccer training center. The former Vancouver mayor questioned on what it would mean if the Vancouver Whitecaps were to leave town.
4: They've been an extraordinary part of our city for decades, and we want to make sure that continues for future generations.
5: Billionaire Grant Gustafson is leading a bid to buy the Whitecaps and relocate them to Vegas. The team claims they're facing revenue challenges at BC Place, which is owned by the province. Secretary of State for Sport Adam Van Cuverden says while it's critical a solution is found.
6: It's a challenging concept for the federal government to engage in professional sport.
5: Yesterday, fans rallied to save the Caps. The team currently sits second in the MLS standings and made the finals of both the MLS Cup and the CONCACAF Champions Cup last year. Amelia John, CBC News, Vancouver.
2: The province has committed nearly $1 million to a steelmaker in Nanaimo to help boost manufacturing in the region. Claire Palmer has the details.
7: Steel workers are hard at work at Meek Steel in Nanaimo's industrial strip. As President Amir Jamshidi shows MLA George Anderson around, he's showcasing some of the new machines that have been purchased with provincial funding that he says will triple steel production and create high-skilled jobs in the region.
8: It is a little bit challenging time right now, but it's going to benefit our city and our province.
7: Jamshidi says having the funding is crucial, with U.S. tariffs still creating major uncertainty. Part of that will be used to create 26 new jobs at the site and help expand the current facility. Anderson says it's part of the province's Look West plan and that Nanaimo has a role to play.
9: How we develop resiliency, support supply chains, and that's where Nanaimo is going to be helping deliver those results for British Columbians.
7: The province hopes the investment will lessen the reliance on U.S. steel and diversify the Vancouver Island economy. Claire Palmer, CBC News, Nanaimo.
2: It's going to be a warm weekend for most parts of B.C., and while temperatures are expected to climb, the city of Vancouver is rolling back a cooling program. Benite Braich has more.
10: Oh, the heat is coming. Let's put it that way in a big way.
11: Brian Proctor is a meteorologist with Environment Canada. He says near the coast, it'll be around 23 degrees this weekend. The Fraser Valley expected to see temperatures in the high 20s. The Lytton area even hotter, between 30 to 34 degrees from Sunday.
10: It's going to be very warm, and it's going to be potentially somewhat challenging moving forward.
11: Amid hotter months ahead, the city of Vancouver is discontinuing its Cool Kits program, which provided vulnerable people with items like cooling blankets, spray bottles, and water bottles. Amanda Burrows is with the charity First United in the downtown East Side. She says the charity is now working to create their own kits.
12: And we've got to have all hands on deck about this frontline work. We need more of this, not less of this support.
11: The city of Vancouver says it assessed the most effective use of resources for heat mitigation, and it's focused on promoting cooling centers, improving access to water and misters. Benite.

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2: Thank you very much, Rob. Hello, it's May the 1st, and you are listening to On the Coast on CBC Radio 1. I'm Gloria Makarenko. And yes, Stage 2 water restrictions kick in today, so can the region do more to manage water consumption? We're going to check in with Metro Van's Water Policy Director coming up in just a few minutes. Also, Prime Minister Mark Carney is heading to Armenia this weekend for a summit with European Union leaders. He's the first ever non-European leader to take part, so we'll talk more about that just ahead. And it is Friday, so Darius Madavi is going to join us in our next half hour with his weekly science quiz. You know the drill. If you'd like to play along with us on air, send us an email now, onthecoast@cbc.ca, onthecoast@cbc.ca. No pressure. It's multiple choice. We all play along here in studio as well, but it'd be great to have one of you play along with us live on air. Again, onthecoast@cbc.ca. And Stephanie Hungerford is in for Steve today, watching the Friday afternoon rush hour, drive, commute, whatever it be. Stephanie, a very good afternoon to you.
3: Good afternoon.
2: We've got so much coming up today. You know, this weekend is the 40th anniversary of Expo. Last night, I was at the Polygon Gallery in North Vancouver, right across the inlet, and they were closing off the Capture Photography Festival.
3: Oh, yes. That's a fantastic festival.
2: It really was. They brought a lot of beauty and interest to the city over this past month, so I applaud the organizers for that. And last night it closed off with a book launch for a local photographer and teacher who has passed. Her name is Diane Evans, and she had a long history with the Polygon, so there was a panel of people talking about her work, and got to see the photographs there as well. So it was a tribute to Diane Evans, and just a real tribute, I say, to the people who bring beautiful images to this city.
3: Yeah, I try to go every year. Emmy Lee Wall is the director, and she does so much work for the festival every year. So
2: yes,
3: hats off
2: kudos
3: to her as
2: kudos
3: well.
2: To everyone. She spoke at the event last night as well. So I did want to mention that. And I think there's still remnants of Capture around the city as well.
3: There
2: so
3: is,
2: keep your eye out for some of those great images. We've got a lot of talented photographers in this city.
3: We sure do.
2: Okay, you've got a big job today getting people through a Friday afternoon drive. How are things moving?
3: Yeah, it's a beautiful sunny day, but that probably also means that people are trying to get out of work a little bit early, perhaps. I'll start on the North Shore. There's quite a bit of buildup on the upper levels from Westview eastbound leading down the cut towards the ironworkers. That continues into Burnaby and eases up a little bit once you hit Burnaby Lake. Southbound on the Lionsgate is seeing extra buildup today as well, but it is a better option if you're trying to get out of the North Shore. Eastbound on the east-west connector, there is a crash as you head east right before the Knight Street Bridge exit. Southbound through the Massey Tunnels, building up significantly. Northbound, seeing some steady volume, but I'll have some more updates in a few minutes.
2: Okay, thank you. And what about that weekend forecast? Okay, a mix of sun and cloud today with highs anywhere from 18 to 22 degrees. And we have a full moon tonight. I don't know if you caught it last night. It was spectacular. So look up if we get some clearing skies. But I'm a little dubious about that because we are expecting more cloud overnight tonight. A chance of a few showers before morning. Tomorrow, a mainly cloudy start with, again, perhaps some lingering showers in the morning, then clearing through the day, highs up to 24 degrees tomorrow, and even warmer for Sunday and Monday sunshine with highs of 29 degrees away from the water. Again, there is no rain in the forecast. And here we are, May 1st, and for the first time ever, Metro Vancouver has started water restrictions at Stage 2. So that means starting today, there is no lawn watering permitted. And joining us now from Metro Vancouver Water Services is Linda Parkinson. Linda is their Director of Policy, Planning and Analysis. Linda, hi there, and a very good afternoon to you.
4: Thank you. Thanks for having me.
2: Okay, so how is this decision reached, you know, to decide to put Stage 2 restrictions in place so early, May 1st?
4: Yeah, thank you. So we monitor all the different factors that affect the water supply system, you know, annually, but we really start to pay attention in the spring every year. We look at the snowpack, we look at what the

0: we prepare the reservoirs to be able to hold as much water as possible. And we do in general come out in stage one on May 1st. This year is a different year. We're seeing a very low snowpack. The latest figure it's actually at 44% of historic levels. So that's a very low snowpack. Our reservoirs are shaping up to be full. But that water will likely need it to last us right through the summer and potentially into the fall, because all of the forecasts, and like you just mentioned with this weekend, all of the forecasts are for a hot and probably prolonged drought this summer. And so we need to keep the reservoirs, we need to keep that water potentially to last us with very minimal inflow, with very minimal rain in the forecast. And then we're also completing work on our Stanley Park project, replacing aging infrastructure. And so the way the system is sending water is a bit different than other years. And all of these factors are driving us to have to go out in stage one as of today, as of May 1st. Sorry, in stage two, which is not the usual. I'm used to saying stage one on May 1st. We're going out in stage two, which essentially equates to a complete ban on lawn watering.
1: Oh my, it does sound very concerning. So given the conditions this year, was there a point where Metro considered actually putting in any restrictions earlier?
0: So the biggest problem with the drought manifests in two ways. So if we're looking at a drought season, so our reservoirs are full right now, but if we're looking at a drought season, we're going to have very minimal inflow into the reservoirs. There won't be much rain to fill them up. But the second thing that warmer weather does is it really drives outdoor demand. So outdoor demand for water increases significantly in summer. So in winter, we all use, in the Metro Vancouver region, we use about 1 billion litres every day. In summer, that goes up to 1.5, sometimes higher. The last time we had a drought in 2015, we reached 1.7. So those are very high increases. And that increase is driven by outdoor use. And of that outdoor use, lawn watering is the biggest user. And so when we look at restrictions, the first and most obvious thing to restrict is lawn watering, because we want to keep the water, the billion litres a day, for the essential purposes, the drinking, the cooking, the cleaning. Like those are the things that mainly happen inside the house. And that are the demand throughout the winter. So the summer is driven by outdoor use, that increase, and it comes with the hot weather. So we use the most water at a time when the reservoirs are getting the least refill. And then with the snowpack being a lot less this year, the snowpack in a good year will melt and start to top up the reservoirs as we get into June. But the snowpack is a lot less, and with the warm weather, it's melting faster.
1: You know, I'm curious. It's my sense that people are so much more accepting of their grass going yellow in the summertime now. I mean, did you get any kind of pushback when you make an announcement like this?
0: Yes, we do. Okay. So I think, you know, I mean, it's, I think you're right. I think even in the time I've been in Vancouver, there's definitely been a shift. We get a lot of people supporting, saying, you know, let your lawn go brown. We get a lot of people actually who have over the years phased out their lawn and replaced it maybe with landscaping. There's people who are very mindful and use, you know, plants that need very little water. You can get drought resistant grass now. So, there's people who get it and are very prepared. And then there's people who, you know, might have invested in their lawn already this year, you know, and are looking now at seeing that lawn die off because they won't be able to water it. So it does have an impact. We're aware of that. We don't take a decision to go to stage two lightly. Like it's not something that is done unless the rationale is there. But the lawn watering is the biggest driver of demand in summer. And it's a discretionary use compared to the essential needs that folks have inside the home.
1: You know, yesterday we had a conversation about this with retired UBC professor Hans Schreier, who made a strong case for charging all residents in the region for the amount of water they use.
2: Metro is now proposing to reduce the water consumption from 380

0: 320 by 2035. This is a joke. The heavy European city uses about 150 liters because they're all metered and because they have all the infrastructure. They pay far more money in order to pay for the water infrastructure. And I cannot understand why Metro Vancouver is so reluctant to actually start metering, because every place which has started metering reduces the water consumption by at least 15%.
1: So that was part of my discussion with retired UBC Prof. Hans Schreier on the show yesterday. So he's been making this case quite strongly for quite a while for water metering. Why don't most metro residents pay for the amount of water that they use?
2: Yeah, so water metering has a long history, I guess, in Metro Vancouver. Currently about half of the water that's consumed in the region is metered. So, most of the member jurisdictions have metered all of the businesses, the industries, the community centers. They metered businesses. What varies hugely across the region is the residential sector and the level of metering within the residential sector. Particularly single family homes, like multi-family homes with the big high rises, they would tend to have at least one, like a meter going into the building. Historically, that's been the way for a while. The drinking water management plan, that was just approved by the board, does have targets in it for each member to advance metering. So Metro Vancouver, as the bulk supplier, sells the water to the different member jurisdictions and cities, municipalities. They then bring it to the end user, to the customer. So the ability to meter rests with each individual city. And so that's why you see differences across the region. So the district of West Vancouver, for example, is fully metered. The city of Langley is fully metered. Richmond is almost fully metered. And then we're seeing good progress with a lot of the others. City of Vancouver just approved a plan to advance universal metering. Coquitlam have a voluntary program. The township of Langley have a program. So we're definitely seeing movement there. I absolutely agree with Hans on all the benefits of metering. Like, they're well documented. Biggest thing metering does is help you identify leaks. And we know leaks are something that's a problem in the region. Like, we have old aging infrastructure. So there's leaks potentially on the distribution side, on the utility side, and people could have private leaks on the property.
1: Yeah. No, I can
2: so
1: see.
2: If it's not a big enough leak, you're not going to know, right? So the meters are an essential tool, and we're encouraging and have set targets in the drinking water management plan to help progress that.
1: No, it's interesting to hear about the progress on meters in Langley, West Van, most of Richmond. I think much of the Sunshine Coast has meters, but they're not necessarily using them yet. Quick question here when we talk about solutions. Email from one of our listeners, Claire, who writes, is it possible to capture more of the very plentiful rain we're getting over the winter months? I have no idea if it's feasible, writes Claire. Why not every single new building required to build some kind of huge underground reservoir into which water for gardening or other purposes could be used?
2: Yeah, that's a very good point. That we have a strategy in the drinking water management plan as well to advance that would come under the term non-potable water systems, and you are seeing that at the building level in some places in the city of Vancouver, for example. There's a couple of examples where they're capturing rainwater runoff and then using that for, it's called non-potable uses, so like flushing toilets and things like that, right? So it's not drinkable water. But a lot of the things we use water for, we don't need the high quality drinking water to do it. And so those non-potable sources are definitely something that needs to be looked at across the region. There's the potential to do that on the building level. And then the other potential in non-potable is what we call reclaimed water. So the water from our wastewater treatment plants, it's going to have a higher level of treatment with the upgrades that are happening. Is there a way we can use that effluent? Can we use it for watering golf courses? Can we use it for dust suppression? Again, lots of things where we don't need to be using the high quality drinking water, you know, to dampen down dust and water golf courses.
1: Okay, Linda, we're going to have to leave it there for now. But again, since this is the first day of the stage two restriction.

0: restrictions on lawn watering. We'll have plenty more to talk about as this dry spell continues, which I'm looking at the forecast now. We've got nothing but sunshine and dry weather for at least the next week and beyond. So thank you very much for your time.
1: Yes, and thank you for getting the word out there. Thank you.
0: Linda Parkinson is Metro Vancouver's Water Services Director of Policy, Planning and Analysis. And if you would like to add to the conversation about watering restrictions, ways to cut water use, we'd love to hear from you on the coast at cbc.ca. We also want to hear from someone who is willing to play along with Darius's quiz coming up in about a half an hour. We still haven't got a contestant. It's a lot of fun. So

0: Bruiser Bridge is clear northbound, but the Queensboro northbound is seeing some extra volume today into New Westminster. I'll be back with more in a few minutes.
1: Thank you very much, Stephanie. The president of Finland recently said that he could envision Canada joining a larger version of the European Union. Now, it may have been partly a joke, but Prime Minister Mark Carney frequently reminds Canadians of the foundational ties with Europe, and that all might all explain just why he is the first ever non-European leader invited to take part in an EU summit that's happening Monday in Armenia. So to talk more about this, we have Julian Karagesian with us, a former special advisor at the Department of Finance Canada, also a visiting lecturer with McGill University's Department of Economics. Julian, good afternoon to you.
2: Hi, Gloria. Good afternoon.
1: First question comes to mind for me. Why Armenia? I mean, is Armenia, it's not in the EU, is it?
2: No, it's not. It's not in the EU, and it's this meeting that's happening, this summit. It's like EU plus plus. So it's the 27 members of the European Union, you know, plus other European countries that aren't members, like Iceland and Norway and Switzerland, and then they, you know, the net's cast wider: Turkey, Azerbaijan, Armenia, Serbia, and so it's a big tent. And I think the, you know, Armenia was chosen. Denmark hosted the last meeting. And so this was going to Armenia. I think had the war against Iran started earlier, they probably would have moved the location. So it's Armenia because they're a member of this group. And it's also very strategically significant. It's a small country, 3.5 million people, but it's right at the crossroads of Russia, Turkey, and Iran, and it borders Iran. And so the Europeans may have chosen that location a few months ago, maybe to send a message to the world that they're starting to take foreign policy more seriously in a unified way, a unified European way, maybe.
1: All right. Well, it's interesting. Mark Carney has been stressing for some time that his goal is to diversify trade away from the U.S. And he's been talking about Canada's European link. So which countries is he courting at this summit?
2: Well, I think it'll be, I think number one will be Germany, not only because it's the biggest economy. France is a very large economy too, but Germany is in desperate need of long-term energy security. They used to have a lot of nuclear power. They shut that down. Then they were importing large amounts of natural gas from Russia, and sanctions have cut them off from that. And so they need reliable, large energy supplier partners, and Canada has that. We can be that, or we can help be part of the solution for countries like Germany, countries like Poland. And they have something, Europe has something we need or we want, which is capital for these nation building projects, a lot of which I think are going to be in BC, electrification, natural gas expansion, expansion of the port facilities. And budget 2025, the federal budget identified up to $1 trillion in capital needs for this country, investment needs. So there's a perfect fit. We can supply Europe with more energy. They can supply us with more investment capital.
1: Okay. Your phone is fading ever so slightly. I'm not sure about the connection there, Julian. But Ukraine is on the agenda, we notice. So what specifically is this group talking about in terms of aid and military support for Ukraine?
2: Well, that's another interesting one. The United States, under Trump, they've had to pull a lot of their assets with this war against Iran, pull a lot of their military assets out of the European theater and put them into the Middle East. And so there's that deficit, literally pulling out weaponry and missiles. And so the Europeans have now unlocked 90 billion euros in aid for Ukraine. But there's a larger question that looms, not only how to replace what the Americans are pulling out, but what are the next steps in this war? Is there a way to find peace? You know what? UN estimates that there's over 1 million dead on both sides. So I think Europe's going to be looking not only at its own security vis-a-vis Russia, but maybe how to bring these hostilities to an end.
1: Okay, well, we certainly appreciate a little bit of a preview on the meetings. We'll be watching for more details next week. Julian, thank you.
2: Thank you for having me.
1: That's Julian Karagesian, former special advisor at the Department of Finance Canada, currently a visiting

lecturer with McGill University's Department of Economics. Now, this weekend marks the 40th anniversary since Expo 86, so we are going to be sharing memories throughout the show. Feel free to weigh in. You know, it's often cited as the event that introduced Vancouver to the world. 22 million people came to visit. There was music, and some of that music included Bryan Adams. Here he is with Run to You.

0: Bryan Adams and Run to You. Bryan Adams performed 40 years ago this weekend at the opening of Expo 86. We want to hear from you. Do you have memories of Expo? Do any of the concerts or exhibits stand out to you? We'd love to hear from you on the coast at cbc.ca. And yes, we have a contestant for Darius's quiz. So thanks to all of you who did write in. We appreciate that. Stephanie Hungerford, how's traffic looking right now?
1: It's pretty busy out there, Gloria. People trying to get home, trying to enjoy the evening weather and the sunshine for the weekend. On the ironworkers, there is a crash reported southbound. That's causing significant issues, but the ironworkers is a better option. I'll be back with more in a few minutes.
0: Okay, thank you very much. On the weather front, a mix of sun and cloud, highs to 22 degrees today, a slight chance of showers before morning and into tomorrow morning, otherwise clearing skies again tomorrow, and temperatures by the end of the weekend close to 30 degrees.
2: This is CBC News from Vancouver. Good afternoon, I'm Robert Zimmerman. The BC Supreme Court says some criminal trials in rural and remote communities may have to be rescheduled, moved, or the suspects released from custody. That's because of the labor-intensive process of getting inmates from jail to custody. Katie DeRosa has more.
3: In some rural communities in northern BC and the interior, inmates are flown by private plane between the nearest detention center and the courthouse each day of their trial. As of last year, RCMP detachments in the communities determined they don't have the resources to hold suspects during trial. In a notice posted yesterday on the BC Supreme Court website, Associate Chief Justice Heather Holmes says the situation is not sustainable, warning that some criminals

0: criminal trials could be rescheduled or moved, or suspects released from custody. Kyla Lee is a Vancouver-based criminal defense lawyer.
1: The public should have been made aware when this first started happening so that they weren't bearing the costs of this.
0: Premier David Eby says the province has worked on recruiting more sheriffs and easing the burden on the courts.
2: It is a huge priority for us to make sure that those cases get to court and get tried.
0: However, opposition justice critic Steve Cooner says the province has not said how they would do that. Katie DeRosa, CBC News, Victoria.
3: A Penticton city councillor accused of several sexual offences took the stand in Ontario Superior Court today. The charges stem from when the councillor worked as a youth basketball coach in Sarnia in the mid-90s. Tiffany Goodwin has more.
4: City Councillor James Miller took the stand on Friday, detailing his relationship with the alleged victim. Miller testified that he coached the youth for half a season and reunited with him 2 years later. Miller said he would often take players from the basketball team out to sports games, but testified nothing sexual ever happened. Court heard about an alleged hot tub incident at a community pool in 1997, where alleged sexual touching with the victim occurred. The incident was reported to police, but no charges were laid at the time. The Crown suggested a series of transactions took place over the years to keep the victim silent. That included Miller gifting concert and sporting tickets. Later, a flight to Penticton to receive legal advice on another matter. Miller also paid $2,000 in 2024 to help him buy a car. Miller vehemently denied any wrongdoing. Closing arguments are expected Monday. Tiffany Goodwin, CBC News, Penticton.
3: Some Lebanese Canadians will be gathering here in Vancouver tonight for a film which will raise funds for their home country. They will be screening the movie A Sad and Beautiful World, a story about love and survival set in Beirut. The event comes after Israel carried out several airstrikes today on southern Lebanon that killed at least 10 people. Emma Gangnam is one of the organizers.
5: We're very thankful to be able to gather to talk about this kind of effect that it has on us directly while not being directly in a war zone. And so this movie opens the door to have these conversations and to celebrate the culture.
3: A 10-day ceasefire declared in Washington went into effect April 17th. The federal government is putting nearly $10 million towards a Canada Soccer National Training Center. It's unclear where the facility will be located. So far, 18 communities across the country have expressed interest. And the controversial decision to remove lifeguards from five Vancouver beaches has been partially reversed. Karen Larson has the details.
6: Back in March, when Park Board announced lifeguards at Spanish Banks East and West, Sunset, Third, and Trout Lake beaches were being cut to save money, the decision became a political football. An emergency motion seeking $600,000 to keep the beaches staffed was voted down at City Council, and the issue sent back to Park Board to resolve. That's exactly what happened earlier this week when Park Board juggled its budget and found enough money to reinstate the lifeguards at all the beaches in question, except Trout Lake in East Vancouver.
7: We have been working very hard to ensure the public safety is maintained.
6: Veteran lifeguard and QP 1004 representative Annalise Hoffman says it's the right decision, especially with sweltering heat forecasted for Vancouver over the next few months.
7: You're extremely worried this summer due to the heat that's incoming as well.
6: Park Board says the funding is for this year only. Karen Larson, CBC News, Vancouver.
3: And that's the CBC News from Vancouver.
8: Thank you very much, Rob. Well, it is Friday, May 1st, and you're listening to On the Coast on CBC Radio 1. I'm Gloria Makarenko. Nice to have you along with us on a lovely day on the West Coast. Now, the provincial government has canceled contracts for several healthcare-related projects. So we are going to hear Infrastructure Minister Bowen Ma's justification for that coming up later this half hour. We are going to check in with our business reporter Phil DeMont about the rising oil prices. And yes, still to come, Darius Madavi will be here with his science quiz. And if our contestant that we've got lined up gets enough questions right, they'll win a Skookum CBC water bottle.
9: Right now, Stephanie Hungerford is here to help you through your afternoon drive. How are things looking on the roads?
10: There is a new vehicle incident southbound on the 99 that's just before the

0: the summer. And that means more people vacationing in their cars, driving around, especially North America. So then when demand goes up, you expect prices to go up. So you could actually see prices even go higher than where they are right now.
1: Right. No, I understand that across Canada, the average is $1.85 a liter right now. But here in the Vancouver area today, we're sort of between $2.11 and $2.17 a liter.
0: That hurts.
1: So more to come. Yeah, it does. Yeah. It does. Okay. Now, Japan's largest airport has begun using robots for some jobs. What's behind that move?
0: It's running out of workers. This is Haneda Airport outside of Tokyo, and it's running a trial with robots, putting bags on conveyor belts, cleaning airplane cabins, that sort of stuff. Japan is a place that seems more interested in trying out new technologies, but has a huge demographic problem. Working age population there expected to drop 30% by 2060. Fertility rate way too low to replace those with, you know, new workers, if you will. But that's true of all the G7 countries. U.S. expected to lose more than 4 million workers by 2034. Here, more than 3 million Canadians will retire in the next 5 years. And there's one thing I know in economics. If you don't have more workers, your economy doesn't grow as fast. You need the workers to grow, and we're not getting them right now.
1: Enter robots. Wow. Yep. That's kind of a, I don't know, disturbing trend. And here's a trend that I didn't see in the economic sphere. Why are the number of plastic surgeries on the rise?
0: Because people can't afford to buy a house. Yeah, I know. The reason surprised me, too. In the U.S., facial procedures rose almost 20% last year. Facelifts, that kind of stuff. In Canada, the dollar amount for cosmetic fixes expected to double by 2033. One reason, vanity. The number of men who have gotten schnoz fixes or facelifts have doubled between 2018 and 2024. But here's the I can't afford it home trend. Millennials, 25% of them, this is people aged 29 to 44, say they'll never be able to afford a home and they're getting older. So instead of saving more for the never purchased home, they decided to go in on getting rid of wrinkles or unsightly fat. So last year, the number was $2,600 spent annually on things like Botox and microblading. And that was more than any other cohort. So millennials deciding to throw in the towel on a home, at least a portion of them, and deciding to go all in on... Yes, I had to look at what microblading was, but that's what they're doing.
1: You know what it is now, hey? Create the eyebrows where there are no eyebrows, that kind of thing?
0: Yeah, it's kind of weird to me, but then I don't, you know, it's like having Daffy Duck lips. Why would you want to do that?
1: Let's not go there. Again, that's a trend I did not expect to explore today, Phil, but I hope you have a great weekend. Thank you.
0: Same to you, Gloria.
1: That's Phil DeMont with the latest business news. Right now it's 3:43, and the provincial government has canceled contracts for several healthcare-related projects that CBC is reporting this week, and that includes the second phase of the Burnaby Hospital expansion, as well as 5 long-term care facilities. The government had previously said that the projects were being, quote, repaced. The CBC's Katie DeRosa spoke to the Minister of Infrastructure, Bowen Ma, about these projects.
2: Those projects were not ready to go. Their estimated budgets were coming in at well over what was originally budgeted for those projects. And it is incumbent on government to work with the project teams and the health authorities to make sure that when we're delivering infrastructure investments for British Columbians, that their taxpayer dollars are being respected. And that means bringing those projects in on budget or under budget. In terms of the number of contracts that are out there that need to be adjusted, the health authorities themselves enter into these contracts. They will have the details about what can be held and what needs to be altered.
3: Is it your understanding that the projects will be brought back in the future, or what is the plan here, given that many of these contracts have been canceled and there seems to be, as of this point, no plan to bring them back?
2: So throughout the timeline of project delivery on a construction project, it goes through many phases. The most staff and resource intense phase is the actual construction phase. And so throughout the timeline of a project, project delivery teams through health authorities will start gearing up or gearing down according to their resource needs. And those are the contracts that we're talking about. In terms of what's happening with the projects we are currently actively working with health authorities across the province on their repace projects to get those costs down to where

0: where they need to be so that we can continue to deliver them for community members.
1: How much is it costing to cancel these contracts?
0: The cost of the contracts themselves are, and details around those contracts are best answered by health authorities themselves.
2: So what do you say to British Columbians who feel like your government lied to them? The finance minister said that these repacings are not cancellations, and that here we are, there are cancellations. What's your response to this loss of credibility?
0: So I understand why it would be disappointing for community members to hear that projects that they were expecting to be delivered on a certain timeline are now delayed because additional work has to be done. But I want to be very clear. These projects remain in our capital plan. They are not canceled. They have been, their timelines have been rescheduled and reworked to allow us to do the work necessary to actually get them under budget so they can be delivered sustainably for taxpayers.
1: But the construction contracts have been canceled. I want to get clarity on what, like the construction contracts have been canceled, but the overall projects have not been canceled?
0: So there are contracts related to the delivery of projects that were entered into by health authorities that have been canceled, but the projects themselves remain in the capital plan. They will be delivered. We continue to do work on them so that we can proceed with them.
3: That was BC's Minister of Infrastructure, Bowen Ma. Okay, we're hearing from many of you. Memories of Expo 86. Yes, the 40th anniversary, the actual date is tomorrow. Don just wrote in to say, many fond memories of Expo 86. I bought a season's pass and I would attend almost every other day or night. It was a great showcase of the world. It opened my interest to world travel, music, and food. I enjoyed all the pavilions, eating at the Saskatchewan restaurant, later at Park Royal. My friends and I spent most of the time at the Elephant and Castle, the British pub, enjoying the English beer, singing along with London Bobby, the resident piano player. All the artwork and structures were incredible, and I still have an Expo 86 Swatch watch. Let's host another one, eh? Says Don. I had one of those Expo Swatch watches, and I was looking for it in the storage room the other day, and I could not find it. And I had a very cool long t-shirt, Stephanie, and it had the Swatch watch right across it.
4: Oh, you know, that's because right. I
3: worked
4: those
3: in private radio at the time as well. Yeah. So we had all kinds of cool Expo stuff, and goodness knows where it is now. What about your memories of Expo?
4: Well, actually, it's ironic. My first moment on CBC, I was 6 years old, and it was the closing day, actually, of Expo, and CBC was interviewing somebody in front of me, and I was dressed all in pink, sitting on my dad's shoulders. So I was in the news sort of indirectly. So I went to school the next day, and all my friends in grade one were like, we saw you on TV.
3: Oh, six. So that was your television debut.
4: That was my television debut.
3: At Expo 86 closing. That's cool. Okay, what can you tell us about Friday traffic?
4: Well, it's pretty busy out there. There's a vehicle incident southbound on the 99 that is causing some heavy volume into the tunnel. Traffic is backed up to Blundell. On the iron workers, the crash reported southbound at the south end of the bridge has been cleared. Still quite a bit of buildup, though, on the upper levels from about Westview leading down the cut. And the Lionsgate actually is looking not too bad, especially out of North Van. Looks like the crash eastbound on the east-west connector has been cleared. That was right before the Knight Street Bridge turnoff. And the Alex Fraser Bridge is clear northbound, but the Queensborough northbound is seeing some extra volume today. So I'll be back with more of an update in a few minutes.
3: Stephanie, thank you very much. Okay, on the weekend ahead, it's the BMO Vancouver Marathon on Sunday, and we're at May 1st, and lawn watering level 2, stage 2 restrictions have kicked in. That means no lawn watering at all permitted. Lots going on the weather front, and to fill us in, Darius Madavi is here. Hello there.
5: Hello.
3: When I say lots going on, it's dry and it's warm as we head into the weekend, isn't it?
5: Yeah, it's a lot of the same, but it is a lot. I mean, today, mainly cloudy, but a lot of that high and mid cloud, so a lot of heat, a lot of light still getting through. Mm-hmm. So very warm, especially inland, easily hitting 22, 23 inland today. I mean, by 9 a.m., it was already 15, 16 degrees at the airport. So tomorrow, starting on the cloudy side with some breezy winds and slightest chance of a drizzle in the morning, but then we clear up by late morning. High of 20 degrees by the water, 25 inland. Sunday and Monday look sunny with a strong outflow, so expect temperatures around 23 degrees at the beaches and maybe 29 inland. So well
3: crazy.
5: Above normal.
3: Yeah, that's crazy.
5: 12 degrees above normal. That's the case for a lot of inland areas.

0: including on the island. And then Tuesday, Wednesday, mixed skies. We switch to inflow, cool off a little bit, but still warm, still in the 20s across the board.
1: Okay, warm and sunny for the weekend. Let's kick into gear because this is the moment that you have been waiting for. It's Friday and Darius has his weekly science quiz for us. Darius, what's the topic today?
0: Flowers.
1: Flowers, really? Yes. Well, there are a lot of them around.
0: I know.
1: It's a good time of year to talk about flowers. And we have a contestant on the line right now, Catherine Alexander. A very good afternoon to you.
2: Oh, hi, you guys.
1: I'm so glad you wrote in. And I know once I put out the call for contestants, we got quite a few people chiming in and saying, I'll play. So I'm glad you got through. When you hear that the topic is flowers, what goes through your mind, Catherine?
2: Well, I'm kind of thrilled because I love flowers and I'm a bit of a gardener, so maybe I'll be lucky.
1: Maybe that gives you an advantage. So five questions and you've got this beautiful CBC water bottle up for grabs. So Darius, why don't you kick things off?
0: All right. So I'm excited for this one. Our colleague Coralie, who works on the coast, suggested this theme and I've been waiting for the right time to do it. And I feel like it feels like spring, feels like summer. Today's the day.
1: So let's kick it in. Question number one.
0: All right. Who doesn't love a nice bouquet of flowers? They look good. They smell great. What's not to love besides the price? Of course, flowers aren't growing. Plants aren't growing flowers so they can end up in your vase. For most flowering plants, what is the primary purpose of their flowers? A, perform photosynthesis. B, scare off herbivores. C, attract pollinators. Or D, they are a purely cosmetic evolutionary freak accident.
1: You had some fun with that one. Okay, Catherine, over to you.
2: Oh my gosh. Okay, I would say pollinators.
1: Oh, you're on the board, attracting the pollinators. Mm-hmm. And I love it when the bees and it start to buzz in the backyard, yeah. Or when it sounds like summer. I love that.
0: It's starting. It is really starting. This is true for the majority of flowering plants, but about 12% of them rely on wind to pollinate. So they just have little reduced flowers. They don't really care about attracting anything.
1: Ideal. Let's move on to question two, Darius.
0: All right. Most flowers have evolved to be particularly appealing to a specific pollinator. For instance, most that are pollinated by hummingbirds have bright petals, but are virtually scentless because birds have a very poor sense of smell. So why waste energy producing an odor? So for a flower pollinated by a bat, which of the following traits would you not expect to find? So what would not be good at attracting a bat? A, black petals. B, a rotten or fruity odor. C, lots of nectar. Or D, being open at night.
1: Wait a second. Which ones would not attract a bat?
0: Yeah, what is a bat not gonna find attractive?
1: Black petals, a rotten odor, nectar, and?
0: Being open at night.
1: Being open at night.
2: I would say black petals.
1: Catherine, you're on fire. Was that a wild guess or were you using some form of logic there?
2: Well, I've got bats in my backyard here and I was thinking they use a lot of echolocation and kind of infrared stuff. So I think black might not work for them.
0: Yeah, it's nighttime. Black is hard to see. They like white or pale flowers that can be easily spotted. All right, well done. Question three. Flowers come in all shapes and sizes. Even within a species, there can be hundreds of varieties. Even within varieties, there can be variation. For instance, two genetically identical hydrangeas can turn out to be totally different colors if planted in different soil. Now, these soils are often classified by texture, the size of the particles. Which of the following is not a type of soil particle? A, pebbles. B, sand. C, silt. Or D, clay.
1: Oh, not a part of soil.
2: Mm-hmm.
1: Pebbles, sand, silt, or clay?
2: I think I have to go with silt.
1: Oh, no. I was going to say pebbles.
0: Pebbles. Yeah.
2: Okay.
1: It's pebbles, yes?
0: Yeah.
1: Okay.
0: Yeah. There's a soil triangle that... Every soil is made up of a certain percentage of sand, silt, and clay, and that determines what the type of soil is.
1: Okay, okay, that's a guess. That's okay. You still got a couple of other possibilities. Let's move on to question four.
0: Question four. In order to grow these spectacular flowers, plants need energy. For almost all of them, that energy comes from sunlight. What letter is usually used to represent the speed of light in a vacuum? As a hint, it was famously used in Einstein's mass-energy equivalence equation. So your letter options are E, M, C, and that's it. There's only three options.
1: E, M, or C used to represent?
0: The speed of light.
1: The speed of light.
0: It's from E equals MC squared.
2: I'm going back to grade 11.
1: Mm-hmm. I'm with you. I'm with you. Can you pass me a note with the answer?
2: Okay. Oh, God. And this is terrible. E.
1: Oh.
2: Oh, no.
1: I don't know that one either.
0: Is a hard one. No, so this is from the mass energy equivalence equation. So E is energy, okay. M is mass, and C is the speed of light. It was a hint.
1: Oh, you're
0: hint
1: making it look like, wait, of course. Oh, of course. Well, Catherine and I are looking at you blankly. It's like, you're in a whole other world.
0: I will tell you.
1: What's that got to do with flowers? Come on.
0: Light. Flowers
1: come
0: need
1: on.
0: Light.
1: Well, sure they do.
0: I'll be honest, nobody's gotten that one right so far, so it's not you.
1: Okay, let's move on to number five. This is the tiebreaker here,
0: Catherine.
1: All right,
0: here we go. If you ask me, one of Vancouver's most spectacular spring sights are the streets lined with flowering cherry trees. I've even heard people say our blossoms rival those in Japan. According to the UBC Botanical Garden site, there are 55 different varieties of cherry blossom in Vancouver, which is why we can see them in bloom for so much of the year. But in which of the following months would you not expect to see cherry blossoms in Vancouver? A, February. B, March. C, June. Or D, August.
2: August.
1: Yeah. Woo! Oh, I had August too. Nicely done. And that tips the scale, Catherine, in your favor. You have won a wonderful CBC water bottle. So congratulations. Have you been doing some gardening yourself so far this year?
2: Yes, I have. I'm an early starter. So yeah, I've got a little kale plot out front and, you know, and today I bought herbs and there's flowers and bulbs popping up. And I would just like to give a little shout out to my two little grandsons, Ethan and Adie, if they're listening.
1: Oh,
2: Nana
1: sweet.
2: Kickers loves you.
1: Sweet, sweet. I'm glad you squeezed that in. Thank you so much for playing along, Catherine.
2: Thanks, you guys.
1: That's Catherine Alexander. That was good. Four of the questions I really like. I got 4 out of 5, but that one about light, I didn't know. Einstein and I, no, beyond me, taking me back to science class. But that was good fun.
0: That was one where you kind of had to know the answer.
1: Appreciate all the flowers around us. Mm-hmm. Are you running in the marathon this weekend, Darius?
0: No, I am not.
1: You're a runner.
0: People on. But not this one.
1: I hurt my toe
0: playing beach volleyball yesterday.
1: Well, if you are running, I'm sorry to hear that. If you are running, hydrate. It's going to be a hot one. Thanks. Have a great weekend.
0: You too.
1: That's Darius Madavi. And Stephanie Hungerford is in for Steve today, watching how things are unfolding on the roads.
3: In Langley, there is a new stall on Highway 1 westbound before 264th in the left lane on the Ironworkers. The crash reported southbound at the south end of the bridge has been cleared, but there is still quite a bit of volume on the upper levels from about Westview still. Also volume northbound through the Cassiar if you're heading in the other direction. Quite heavy for the Lionsgate as well out of the North Shore, but northbound over Lionsgate is looking pretty clear out of downtown. Looks like the crash eastbound on the east-west connector has been cleared, and I'll be back with more in a few minutes.
1: Thank you very much. Coming up, Vancouver's Mayor Ken Sim. We'll speak with him on his call for the province to step in and save the Whitecaps. 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
8: Kacey Musgraves is an 8-time Grammy winner, considered one of the finest songwriters of her generation. And in a rare interview, she talks about her journey from championship yodeler to winning Album of the Year at the Grammys, and how a sign in her hometown that she had never noticed before inspired her new album.
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0: RCMP in Bechoko, Northwest Territories say they have a number of people in custody after reports of shots fired. They're still looking for at least one person. Police are still advising residents of Bechoko to remain indoors. Ottawa is quadrupling the maximum fine for airlines violating the Air Passenger Bill of Rights to $1 million. It's also making changes to the complaint system for passengers.
1: Decisions by the Canadian Transportation Agency can take years. This is not acceptable.
0: Transport Minister Stephen McKinnon says the Canadian Transportation Agency will no longer adjudicate complaints. Currently, there are almost 100,000 cases waiting to be dealt with.
1: We will take immediate steps to clear the backlog by engaging a neutral third-party dispute resolution organization to apply private sector know-how and lessons learned.
0: McKinnon says airlines will have to pay compensation within 30 days, and all restrictions that prevent passengers from speaking freely about settlements will be scrapped. The company behind Canada's future high-speed rail line has unveiled details of its compensation plan for landowners. The CBC's Joseph Tunney has that story.
2: Alto says landowners with parcels of land needed for the rail corridor will get compensation based on several factors. Those include the property's market value, business losses like lower crop yields, and moving expenses. The Crown Corporation recently wrapped its three-month public consultation, with plans to publish a report in June. No final route has been set. But the project has been met with resistance, including from rural residents, farmers, and the Federal Conservative Party. They worry the train will cut properties in two and provide little benefit for those living there. Alto says the goal is for the tracks to trace existing property lines and to avoid expropriations, although some will be necessary. The rail line is set to stretch from Toronto to Quebec City, with trains hitting speeds of up to 300 kilometers an hour. Joseph Tunney, CBC News, Ottawa.
0: A Calgary man has been charged with first-degree murder in the deaths of his children. The bodies of a 5-year-old boy and a 3-year-old girl were discovered yesterday. No cause of death has yet been released. Karina Zapata has more.
3: Dozens of community members gathered today to mourn the children and support their devastated mother. Adanech Sahili with the Immigrant Outreach Society is helping support the children's mother.
4: She doesn't have any family member in Canada. Having this nightmare, I don't know how she's going to bear it.
3: Police allege the 37-year-old man picked his kids up from their mom on Wednesday evening for what was supposed to be a few hours, but they didn't return. Police believe the accused allegedly killed the children just before midnight.
5: The accused contacted 911 and stated that he had killed his children and gave his location.
3: Staff Sergeant Mark Ron says the accused and the children's mother had shared custody of the kids, and their common law relationship ended in the past year. A publication ban prohibits CBC from naming the victims and the accused. He's back in court on Monday. Karina Zapata, CBC News, Calgary.
0: The U.S. president says he's not sure if Iran will ever get to a working deal.
6: They want to make a deal, but I'm not satisfied with it.
0: Donald Trump says he has rejected the latest proposal sent by Iran to Pakistani mediators, with talks to end the war in Iran at a standstill. Trump is weighing military options, but U.S. law dictates that 60 days into a war, the president needs approval from Congress to continue use of force. Today is that deadline, but Trump dismisses the law as unconstitutional.
6: We're always in touch with Congress, but nobody's ever sought it before. Nobody's ever asked for it before. It's never been used before. Why should we be different?
0: Contrary to Trump's comments, congressional authorization has been sought in the past. Former President George W. Bush received approval for the Iraq War in 2002. That's your World This Hour. For CBC News, I'm Kaz Blavin.
7: Thanks, Kaz, and thanks so much for joining us here for On the Coast this Friday, May 1st. I'm Gloria Macarenko. Now, we know Vancouver's mayor wants the province to help keep the Vancouver Whitecaps in this city, but Ken Sibb says he's also against using public money and spending it on pro sports teams. So we are going to speak with the mayor about just what he wants done coming up in just a moment, and we will share more of your memories of Expo 86. Our story producer, Carolyn Jack, was working for CBC at the time, so she is going to join us. We'll share a little bit of nostalgia, and we'd love to hear from you, too, on the coast at cbc.ca. And Rob Zimmerman is with us now. Hi there, Rob.
8: Hello, Gloria. In the headlines, the BC Supreme Court says some suspects awaiting trial in small communities may have to be released because there's nowhere to hold them. A Penticton City Councillor accused of several sexual offences took the stand in an Ontario court today, and Stage 2 water restrictions are now in effect in Metro Vancouver. More local news coming up at the bottom of the hour.
7: Rob, thank you very much. Stephanie Hungerford has her eye on the traffic slowdowns this afternoon. How are things looking?
9: Well, there's still quite a bit of volume on the upper levels from Westview. That continues over the Ironworkers until about Burnaby Lake. Also heavy in the other direction through the Cassiar. In Langley, there's a stall on Highway 1 westbound before 264th. That's in the left lane. Also quite heavy for the Lions Gate as well, out of the North Shore. Looking okay out of downtown Vancouver Core. Looks like the crash eastbound on the east-west connector has been cleared. And southbound through the Massey Tunnel is easing up significantly. It was fairly busy up until about 10 minutes ago. So I'll be back with more in about 10 minutes.
7: Stephanie, thank you very much. Okay, we've got mostly sunny skies across the south coast right now with highs up to 22 degrees. Remember, there's a full moon tonight. I hope you can take that in. We saw it almost full last night, and it is spectacular. Very slight chance of showers overnight tonight and into the early morning hours. Otherwise, tomorrow looks like a pretty nice day. Clearing skies, highs up to 24, and Sunday and Monday, even warmer. Sunshine with highs up to 29 degrees inland. Well, the clock is ticking on reaching some sort of a deal to keep the Whitecaps in Vancouver. The city's mayor, Ken Sim, is asking the province to step in and help broach a deal that would do just that. And we have reached Mayor Sim on Zoom this afternoon. Hi there.
10: Hi, Gloria. Thanks for having me.
7: Now, we did air some of your comments at the FIFA Congress yesterday. 24 hours later, where are we sitting with this situation, with losing the Whitecaps?
10: Well, look, at the City of Vancouver, we're fighting incredibly hard. We've been doing it for over a year, and, you know, we've done everything we can in giving a future owner, an opportunity to make the economics work at no taxpayer expense, might I add. Also, in addition to that, had a really great conversation with the commissioner, Don Garber. And, you know, we're working through these things. I do think the big challenge right now, once again, and I've stated this in the past, there needs to be a bridge deal done between the province and the owners of the Whitecaps to ensure that they, can stay in Vancouver during a transitional period as a new stadium gets built.
7: Right. So what would that deal look like, you know, between PAFCO, BC Place, the government to keep the Whitecaps here?
10: You know, I think it's going to take people looking outside of the box. And look, I'm the first one to state that I do not believe that taxpayer money should be used to fund these things. Okay, and so if you use that as a baseline, now we put that off to the side. I think the decision in front of us right now is: do we keep the Whites, or do the Whitecaps stay in Vancouver, or do they leave? If they leave, we will lose significant tax revenues that are generated by the Whitecaps, be it salaries that get taxed, and they pay those taxes into Canada and into BC, sales taxes on merchandise, hotel revenues, cab revenues, tourist dollars. If we build an entertainment district and a new stadium, the construction jobs, the income taxes there. And so I really do think that the provincial government has to look at this from an out-of-the-box picture and say, look, how much do they have to bridge, and what do we get from that in return. And I can tell you, this seems like a no-brainer. It seems like the additional tax revenues we'll get out of this by keeping the white caps for the next 30 to 50 years will be in far in excess of any bridge deal that the government brings to the table.
7: Has it been costed out just in terms of how much, you know, dollar figures that we would lose here in BC?
10: No, look, there's a lot of different assumptions that go into it, but I can tell you, based on my background as not only as a chartered accountant, but as a former banker working in investment banking and private equity, the numbers are pretty compelling. Any second-year accountant could put together a really quick financial model with a bunch of assumptions and see that this thing probably works incredibly well. And so I would highly encourage the provincial government to, you know, do the work, put the numbers together, and it should show that this is a no-brainer.
7: Okay. No, and I hear you. You've been very clear about no taxpayer expense, and yet we are using taxpayer funds to bring FIFA to Vancouver. And, you know, you've made similar arguments about the benefits to our local economy for that. So why not use taxpayer funds to keep the Whitecaps here if there is such an economic benefit?
10: Look, I personally don't think that, you know, governments, at least in Canada, I know the States, it's completely different, and we don't live in the States. As mayor of Vancouver, I personally wanted to make sure that the city of Vancouver, with our council, we make sound financial decisions and we play in the lanes that we should. And so I don't think that government should be investing in, you know, in sports teams and all this infrastructure in general. We have a unique situation here with the Vancouver Whitecaps. We already have almost a half century of involvement with the team. The team reaches into our community beyond from a financial point of view. Think of organized soccer with little kids, youth soccer, how they've invested in all that infrastructure and all the programs. There are a lot of reasons why we want to make sure that the Whitecaps stay here beyond the economic reasons. And so that's something that we are fighting for. When it comes to FIFA, we had a great example of what the economic impact can be. We had 207 nations come and visit Vancouver over a two-day period, and they saw Vancouver shine. We had incredible weather, and they got to, you know, see our city, and they're getting excited. And if, you know, the delegates that I spoke to were incredibly excited, and they're going to be coming back. So imagine that on a grander scale when we host seven games. You know, the worldwide audience, the viewership will be in the billions. This is something that's significant that comes around once in a lifetime. And we should be celebrating that.
7: Okay. Well, you're likely aware, when we're just talking about cities getting involved with sports teams, that to keep the Calgary Flames in Calgary, the city of Calgary and the province of Alberta had to largely pay for the $1.2 billion new rink project there. Can cities in Canada keep major league sports teams without providing significant public money?
10: Well, I totally believe so. So when you look at the Vancouver Canucks, for example, that GM Place or Rogers Arena, that was privately funded. And the any potential deal that we contemplate with not only the Whitecaps, but also with Major League Baseball, we've been very clear that the proposals that have to come to the table here will not envision taxpayer-funded, you know, subsidies and what have you. And so we've been very clear, and the interest still has been significant on the Major League Baseball side. And we've set, you know, a future owner up with the Whitecaps to be successful, to keep a team here for generations to come without using taxpayer money.
7: Right. But if a city like Vancouver can't keep the Whitecaps, if there isn't a significant bid here locally to keep the team here, and I understand, you know, the last conversation we had was about Major League Baseball and that bid. What message would that send, I guess? What would it mean for a proposed expansion baseball team here?
10: Well, I think those two things are completely separate. So when I look at the Whitecaps, we've already shown that the city can support a team. We had about 27,000 fans go to the last game, and you can tell by the outpouring support that Vancouver is a soccer-friendly team, and there's a lot of fans that want to support the team. Right now, it's just the stadium situation. If you look at BC Place and you look at Major League Soccer, the Vancouver Whitecaps are the only team in the league that are running their team out of a government-owned facility, and the economics just don't work. And so this isn't a matter of Vancouver can't support a team. It has everything to do with the stadium deal. That's it. And if you take that off the table, all of a sudden the economics work for a lot of different interested parties. But that's the stumbling block, and that's why we are asking the province once again to look outside of the box, make a sound financial decision, look at what it will cost to keep the team in Vancouver, and look at how much the not only the city but the province is going to generate in future tax revenues and prosperity and economic activity and jobs created. This should be a no-brainer.
7: Okay. Well, I started off talking about how the clock is ticking, and it really does feel like things have ramped up with this billionaire deal to take the team to Vegas. How optimistic are you we can keep the team here?
10: Look, we have a hill to climb, and I don't want to give anyone false hope here. We are in a competitive situation, and if the province doesn't strike a bridge deal, unless something else comes up, it's highly unlikely that we will keep the team here. If there is a bridge deal that's struck, I had an opportunity to sit down with the commissioner yesterday for quite a long time, and we discussed a whole bunch of different options, and they want to keep the team here. And so you have all these willing parties that want to keep the team here. We have the fan base. Without the province stepping up, it doesn't look very promising. That's just the brutal reality. And so the province really, in my opinion, has to step up and make something happen.
7: I hear you. Listen, Mayor Sim, while we have you here, you're well aware that tomorrow marks the 40th anniversary of Expo 86. Any memories come to mind for you in terms of Expo, the actual fair, or the legacy?
10: Oh, yeah. So many memories. I remember that was one of the incredible events. Growing up, we didn't have a lot of money, but I remember we had an opportunity to buy season's passes. I think the kids rate, it was a big number at the time, but it was something like $80. And that gave my sister and I the opportunity to go to the fair every single weekend. And so the amount of fun that we had walking end to end, riding on the gondola. I remember when it wasn't Science World at the time, but that was the biggest structure in East Falls Creek. So, lots of memories. It was a lot of fun. And it put Vancouver on the map. Oh, and the McDonald's, not only the floating one, but the one right in the plaza there. I remember Tanya Grant, one of the people that I went to high school with, she worked there. And so we'd visit her all the time, and the lines were incredible, but just a lot of great memories.
7: Yes, certainly. A lot of people are feeling the nostalgia this week for sure. Thank you. Thanks very much for your time.
10: Great. Thank you.
7: Ken Sim is the mayor of Vancouver. And just to clarify a comment by Mayor Sim just now, that BC Place is the only government-owned and operated stadium in the MLS. There are several government-owned stadiums in the MLS, including the BMO Field in Toronto, owned by the City of Toronto. But BC Place is the only government-operated stadium in the league. 18 minutes past 4. Stephanie Hungerford, how are things looking on the roads?
9: Well, there's a new incident on the Golden Ears Bridge. It's on the north end in the far right lane. That's southbound. There's a new incident as well on Highway 17 westbound as you head off the 91 connector. In Langley, the stall on Highway 1 westbound before 264th has been cleared. There's still quite a bit of volume on the upper levels from Westview that continues over the Ironworkers until Burnaby Lake. Northbound through the Cass Yards, very heavy this afternoon as well. Also quite heavy for the Lions Gate in both directions. And I'll be back with more in a few minutes.
7: Okay, thank you.

0: Doesn't that bring back memories? Yes, back in 1986, something happened here. Expo 86, a world fair celebrating transportation. It opened its gates four decades ago tomorrow. Vancouver welcomed the world. Thousands of young British Columbians and Canadians came to work on the expo site. I was one of them, and so was our next guest, our producer, Carolyn Jack. Hello there, Carolyn.
1: Hello.
0: So set the scene for us. What was BC like 40 years ago as the fair opened?
1: So let's start with, this was the idea of Amazing Grace. The amazing, longtime Soc Red Minister, Grace McCarthy, had this idea that we should bring an international fair, a world fair, to Vancouver. And she eventually convinced her boss and then convinced the international organization that oversees these things to give Vancouver a world's fair for 1986 about transportation. That's in the early 80s and a few years pass, and Brian Mulroney gets elected, 1984. And I was told today he had this idea that we need to make this bigger and better and more important than just about transportation. And so it came to be that what had been Transpo became Expo 86. And it was essentially a great big advertisement to the world about Vancouver, British Columbia, and Canada, and come here and do business. Like you, Gloria, I grew up before 86. I was a young woman, came to work, had my first job out of uni here on the Expo site. And the Vancouver that I grew up in was a place that was not really that world-facing. I mean, certainly facing to the United States, to the rest of Canada. But the big change that comes out of 86 is that Vancouver in particular shifts and becomes an Asia-Pacific city, essentially. And part of that was because we welcomed the world in. A lot of the world stayed after they came. We had 22 million visitors from around the world. And so it came to be that Expo was not just a fair. It's kind of a moment in Vancouver's and British Columbia's history.
0: Yeah, and Jimmy Pattison had a role in it as well.
1: He sure did, for a dollar a year. Jimmy Pattison, they had a bit of a bumpy road when Expo started. They didn't go so well for the first few years of organizing, and literally just a few months before it was set to open, the government of British Columbia fired the guy who had been in charge of Expo, and Jimmy came on for a dollar and ran Expo. And, you know, to be honest, widely seen as the hero of the fair by many, many people.
0: Okay, so we're talking about the actual anniversary of the opening. It's 40 years ago tomorrow. What do you remember about opening day?
1: The big thing I remember, to be honest, was the rain. So on the day that Expo opened, and we were expecting then Prince Charles and Princess Diana, this is 86, they'd only been married for a few years, she's the big star already, young 25-year-old woman coming, who had made, you know, a big splash after she married Prince Charles, and the skies went dark, and the rain just bucketed down from the sky. I mean, it was unreal.
0: Welcome to Vancouver.
1: Yeah, exactly.
0: Quite a different picture 40 years later here, you know. At that time, I was working in private radio at CKWX and KISS FM, and I was part of the broadcast team in the booth at BC Place Stadium as Prince Charles and Lady Di came in. So we were doing color commentary and all, you know, what is she wearing? Who's there? What's the whole entourage? So it was a pretty exciting place to be.
1: Yeah, it was a huge event. You know, thousands of people turned out. Ultimately, we had 22 million visitors come to Vancouver for the 165 days of the fair. It was just a huge event. And as you know, I know you've been having people calling in all day. People have lots of memories of Expo 86.
0: No, it's so true. So what's your big memory? What stands out to you, Carolyn?
1: Mine is going to be a little bit of a true confession. My friend Louise, 50 years, was right. And I was wrong. I got a call from Louise. I worked for CBC. It was my first job. I'd only been on the job for maybe 2-3 weeks. And I had to get a call from her saying, we need to get tickets for this act. And of course, I worked at CBC. We get free tickets sometimes. So I asked her, what is it? And she said, it's a country and Western singer. And I literally, back in the day, folks, for those who are listening, people in their 20s did not listen to country and Western music here in Vancouver. They went to punk bands. They went to alternative music. They did not go to C&W. And so it came to be that I was dragged very unwillingly to sit myself down in an outdoor amphitheater by my friend Louise, and out came this completely wacky looking woman wearing this big, almost like a costume kind of outfit of country and western. And so it came to be that I was at the big breakthrough concert with the Edmonton Symphony Orchestra of then young, relatively unknown, up-and-coming singer K.D. Lang.
0: Wow. Wow.
1: Yeah.
0: Did she wow you right from the get-go?
1: Oh, I have to say, I really didn't want to go.
0: Yeah.
1: To this concert.
0: Yeah.
1: And I thought, I can't believe we're going to this and we're wasting free tickets.
0: It's a great memory.
1: I was completely wowed.
0: Yeah.
1: Her voice was unreal. A few months later, she signed an American label and became the K.D. Lang that we and people around the world know today.
0: Well, it was so much fun because the interaction between, you know, television stations, I had a chance to fill in for Phil Reimer doing the weather during Expo here at CBC. And Bill Good and Cecilia Walters were the anchors at the time. And our studio was right at the point of Canada Place with the windows overlooking the water and a live audience. So that's where I cut my teeth here at CBC back then, doing the weather for Phil. So

0: Someone just sent in photographs of the passport. David has still got his Expo 86 passport. You know, you take your passport from pavilion to pavilion and get it stamped. What are some of the legacies of Expo that remain today?
1: Well, I think, you know, you can look around Vancouver and you see the impact of Expo 86, particularly you and I looking out the window right now. You know, Canada Place, that wasn't there. Right. It was the Canada Pavilion and then became the big conference center. Science World, it was what was called the Expo Center. It was an exhibition space built for Expo 86. The SkyTrain, the Expo Line, BC Stadium. Before that, the biggest venue was Empire Stadium, much smaller. And of course, McBurge is still around.
0: Yeah. I think it's half sunk now, isn't it?
1: I hear it's not doing so well.
0: Up the inlet. Carolyn, thank you so much for helping us to remember. I know we've got a lot more coverage coming on this next week, but great memories to share. Thank you.
1: Thank you.
0: Okay. That is Carolyn Jack. She was she is a producer here with us at CBC, and she was part of our CBC team at Expo 86. We want to hear your memories. Send them to onthecoast@cbc.ca. Who remembers this 40 years ago this weekend? Loverboy played the open-air Expo Theater. Working for the weekend.

0: Loverboy and Working for the Weekend. They played the Open Air Expo Theater 40 years ago this weekend. And lots of memories are emerging. Former Vancouver City Councillor and housing advocate Gene Swanson points out that there were a lot of SRO residents that got evicted prior to Expo so owners could rent to Expo visitors. Those are certainly some of the memories and a lot of the news coverage in the lead up to Expo as well. Alan just sent in a photograph. He said the theme of Expo 86 was transportation. My best memory was seeing John Lennon's psychedelic Rolls Royce. If memory serves, it was bought by wealthy Jim Pattison. I think it's now in a museum in Victoria, and he's got a photograph of that Rolls Royce. I don't know if there's any Rolls Royce out in the afternoon rush, Stephanie. How is traffic moving?
1: In Delta, there's a car fire on 72nd Avenue eastbound after 116th Street. Eastbound on 72nd is completely blocked. Westbound is still moving for now. But if you are coming off the Alex Fraser Bridge, try to avoid this area altogether. I'll be back with more in a few.
0: Stephanie, thank you. Well, from North Vancouver to Europe, we're going to talk to the MP who is going to be Canada's next ambassador to the European Union. Stay with us.
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0: Good afternoon, I'm Robert Zimmerman. The BC Supreme Court says some criminal trials in rural and remote communities could have to be rescheduled, moved, or the suspects released. As of last year, RCMP detachments in the community determined they don't have the resources to hold suspects during trial. In a notice posted on the BC Supreme Court website, Associate Chief Justice Heather Holmes says the situation is not sustainable. Criminal defense lawyer Kyla Lee says that's concerning.
1: The cases that are affected by this are not minor charges. These are serious Supreme Court trials with typically, you know, murder, sexual assault, those types of offenses. The ones the public has the greatest interest in seeing prosecuted and seeing an ultimate outcome determined.
0: Premier David Eby says it's a priority to get those cases to trial, but he did not specifically say how that would happen. Meanwhile, the Premier is defending the cancellations of several long-term care projects across the province after initially saying contracts related to five long-term care facilities were being delayed. The province says contracts are now canceled. Eby says the ballooning costs were unsustainable, but he insists phase two of the Burnaby Hospital expansion will be completed.
2: Recommitting to it as Premier of British Columbia, we will deliver this project. It was also equally clear to me that this project was off the rails. It was over budget. It had completely changed the siting and the scope of the project in a way that key community members, whether the staff at the hospital, hospital foundation, did not feel included.
0: That's Premier David Eby. The federal government has weighed in on a bid that could see the Vancouver Whitecaps move to Las Vegas. Amelia John has more.
3: Absolutely want to see the Whitecaps stay here, I think.
4: Housing and Infrastructure Minister Gregor Robertson had a funding announcement for a national soccer training center. The former Vancouver mayor questioned on what it would mean if the Vancouver Whitecaps were to leave town.
3: They've been an extraordinary part of our city for decades, and we want to make sure that continues for future generations.
4: Billionaire Grant Gustafson is leading a bid to buy the Whitecaps and relocate them to Vegas. The team claims they're facing revenue challenges at BC Place, which is owned by the province. Secretary of State for Sport Adam Van Cuverden says while it's critical a solution is found.
5: It's a challenging concept for the federal government to engage in professional sport.
4: Yesterday, fans rallied to save the Caps. The team currently sits second in the MLS standings and made the finals of both the MLS Cup and the CONCACAF Champions Cup last year. Amelia John, CBC News, Vancouver.
0: People in the West Kootenay are raising concerns after a fuel spill forced them out of their small community. Amber Wong reports.
6: Just all of a sudden, it was there. Noise, the smell, the lights. It's terrible. It's absolutely disgusting.
7: That's Tammy Hill, who lived just across the alley from the gas station where the spill took place. Her home is about 20 feet from the storage tank, and she was one of the several residents evacuated as a result. Emergency crews were called to the scene, and people returned home later that day. But Hill says it's raising concerns about the safety of having the tank so close to homes.
6: And everybody just turns a blind eye to it.
7: She says another spill took place in 2023. The Warfield Petro Canada declined an interview, but in a statement says this week's spill was contained on site and no one was injured. It also says none of their employees were involved in the incident. The BC Ministry of Environment says the spill appears to have no off-site impact and has been referred for compliance and enforcement review. Amber Wong, CBC News, Cranbrook.
0: And it's going to be a warm weekend for most parts of the province. Benit Braich has more.
8: Well, the heat is coming, let's put it that way, in a big way.
9: Brian Proctor is a meteorologist with Environment Canada. He says near the coast, it'll be around 23 degrees this weekend. The Fraser Valley expected to see temperatures in the high 20s. The Lytton area even hotter, between 30 to 34 degrees from Sunday.
8: It's going to be very warm, and it's going to be potentially somewhat challenging moving forward.
9: Amid hotter months ahead, the city of Vancouver is discontinuing its Cool Kits program, which provided vulnerable people with items like cooling blankets, spray bottles, and water bottles. Amanda Burrows is with the charity First United in the downtown East Side. She says the charity is now working to create their own kits.
10: And we've got to have all hands on deck about this frontline work. We need more of this, not less of this support.
9: The city of Vancouver says it assessed the most effective use of resources for heat mitigation, and it's focused on promoting cooling centers, improving access to water and misters. Benit Braich, CBC News, Abbotsford.
11: You are listening to On the Coast on CBC Radio 1 on this Friday, May 1st. I'm Gloria Macarenko. Nice to have you along with us. And wow, what a lovely day. Now, as Europe positions to be a more important partner, Canada has tapped a North Vancouver MP to be our next ambassador to the EU. Jonathan Wilkinson is going to join us in just a few minutes to tell us more about that. And Steve Jung went out to sea this morning. Out to sea, S-E-A. Yeah, he boarded a Japanese tall ship, which has just arrived in Steveston in time for the Ships to Shore Festival. So Steve is going to join us later this half hour to tell us all about it. And with Steve out looking at tall ships, Stephanie Hungerford is here in his stead, taking you through your afternoon drive. How are things flowing?
12: Well, no tall ships causing any traffic jams, so that's a good news. Looks like there is a new crash as you head off Highway 17A westbound on to 99 northbound towards the tunnel. In Delta, there's a car fire on 72nd Avenue eastbound after 116th Street. Eastbound on 72nd is completely blocked. Westbound is still moving for now, but if you are heading off of the Alex Fraser Bridge, try to avoid this area. On the Golden Ears Bridge, there's a police incident southbound at the north end in the far right lane. There's a new incident on a Highway 17A westbound as you head on to Highway 99 northbound. Also quite heavy for the Lionsgate in both directions. We're still seeing that volume also in both directions for the ironworkers. And I'll be back with more in a few minutes.
11: Okay, thanks very much. Lots of people sharing expo memories. Wendy writes, my strongest memory is standing in line for an unknown female singer. I think it was the closest line for my tired legs. That sight was so large. So out walked a rather short woman in a dress down to her ankles, and she had bare feet. So I wondered who would do this. She sung her first note and my jaw dropped for the rest of the show. It was Rita McNeil. I think she opened the world to maritime music. Wendy in French Creek, thank you very much for sharing that memory. And let us know what stands out to you from Expo 86. We're celebrating 40 years of Expo. The anniversary is tomorrow. On the coast at cbc.ca. Well, we've got mostly sunny skies right across the south coast today. Highs up to 22 degrees, a full moon in store for us tonight as well. It'll be a mainly cloudy start to the day tomorrow, but it will clear up. Very, very slight chance. Some areas could have a little sprinkle, some drizzle early in the morning. And Sunday and Monday, it's going to be hot and sunny. Yeah, highs close to 29 degrees away from the water. Now, as U.S. President Donald Trump has strained America's relationship with Canada, Prime Minister Mark Carney has been focused on other reliable partners, like Europe. Yesterday, Carney said Canada's next ambassador to the European Union will be the Liberal MP for North Vancouver Capilano, Jonathan Wilkinson, and he is on the line with us right now. A very good afternoon to you.
13: Good afternoon.
11: I'm glad we get a chance to chat about this. How are you feeling? You know, you've had a couple of days to let this all sink in. You've been doing the interview circuit. How's it all feeling?
13: I'm certainly looking forward to it. I think it's a great opportunity personally, but I think it's an important role for Canada. So I'm looking forward to it.
11: Well, again, I say we've had a couple of days to let the news sink in. You obviously have known for some time, because when you announced in January that you wouldn't be running for re-election, you didn't offer an explanation at the time, but was serving as a diplomat something you were considering then?
13: Well, the Prime Minister asked me about doing this some time ago. To be honest with you, it took me a little time to determine if, in fact, this was the right thing for me. It's not an insignificant thing to move your family across the sea, and obviously it impacts my wife's work. But I also wanted to ensure that this was actually going to be a substantive role, and the Prime Minister has convinced me very much that it is. We have a real opportunity to deepen our relationships in trade and defense and security with the Europeans, at a time where we do want to ensure that we are diversifying, that we are making ourselves more resilient by making ourselves a little bit less dependent than we presently are with our Americans. So, I've known for a while. There was, of course, a process that had to go through with the European Union. It's different from every other ambassadorial position because there are 27 countries, all of whom have a negative veto. So it takes some time. But I've known for a little while.
11: And what's the learning curve like for you?
13: I'm sure the learning curve will be a steep one. And certainly there are many very well experienced civil servants who will be over there and certainly will be there.

0: time serving at the cabinet table, and I think all of that will help me to be effective in this role.
1: Right. Well, Mark Carney has already flagged the new EU-Canada strategic partnership of the future, the security and defense partnership, and the fact that Canada has joined the EU's Security Action for Europe. That's the SAFE initiative. What more do you hope to achieve as ambassador?
0: Well, I think first and foremost, it's about deepening the trading relationships, really focusing on strategic sectors where Canada has something to offer to Europe and vice versa, where Europe has things that they can offer to us. Europe itself is going through a process right now of trying to simplify some of the regulatory structures to ensure that they actually have a big enough market that enables them to actually grow companies of scale, which is something that they have struggled with just as Canada has. There is an opportunity for Canada to leverage the big market that is Europe. So I think deepening those ties, that may involve things like regulatory alignment with between Canada and the European Union. If you think about, you know, our life sciences area right now, a lot of it is harmonized only with the FDA in the United States. But there's no reason why you couldn't find ways to be flexible such that you actually have a greater ability to remove barriers to enhance trade between us and our European friends.
1: Right. Well, and there has been talk about, you know, Canada joining the EU, even though Article 49 does limit membership to European states. But how close do you want Canada's relationship with the EU to be?
0: Well, I think, first of all, I mean, the EU is perhaps the most proximate to us in terms of values. They're all democratic countries. And our orientations are often similar, even on things like foreign policy, where you look at our collective view on Ukraine or on Gaza. So I think we want to deepen the relationships as part of making ourselves more resilient. That's not exclusive. We obviously want to do that with Japan and South Korea and others as well. But I do think that there is an enormous opportunity with Europe to deepen those and to move closer to them, not just in terms of trade ties, but maybe even something broader than that. I'm not sure that we will ever get to the point that we're going to join the European Union. That would mean giving up a lot of sovereignty to a supranational organization that is quite a ways away from us. But there are lots of other things that are short of that would actually help us to be able to work more effectively together.
1: Well, and on the flip side, columnist for the Globe and Mail, Konrad Jakubowski, said that the EU has become an economic also-ran, outpaced in the global technology race by the U.S. and by China. Now, he says, he writes about this, public debt levels have soared above 100% of GDP in several EU countries. Also that a recession could thrust the entire EU into a debt crisis. So he asks, why would Canada hitch its wagon to the EU? Jonathan Wilkinson, how do you respond to that?
0: Well, first of all, we're not hitching our wagon to any one particular place. As I said, diversification is diversification, and there are other countries with whom we'd like to do better in terms of our trading relationships. That was kind of the thrust of Prime Minister Carney's Davos speech around middle powers. But I would say the European Union has recognized the need, particularly in areas of technology, to create an environment that will allow them to build companies of scale, that they had something called the Draghi Report, which was written by the former Italian prime minister, which talked about the need to simplify regulatory structures and those kinds of things to enable that. And this is a good time to actually be part of that conversation. And, you know, with due respect to Mr. Jakubowski, the United States has a similar debt problem. And if you look at it on a per capita basis at the present time, it may even be worse. So not without challenges in the European Union, but I do think that there are opportunities for us to actually work together and maybe help us help each other to solve some of the challenges we presently face.
1: Okay. Now, Mark Carney flagged your attributes, your 3 decades of experience at the intersection of public policy and technology, international economic engagement. But what do you see as the biggest asset that you bring to the job?
0: Well, I have a lot of experience in building relationships of trust that allow you to get to the heart of issues. And I did that through my business career, but I certainly did that as a cabinet minister. I think most people would say I'm a pretty quick study and I am a very hard worker. And I think the range of experience that includes significant experience in government at the cabinet level will actually allow me

0: to work directly with people at the political level in the European Union, which is harder for public servants who typically are dealing with other public servants. And the range of experience of business, of ministerial activity, but also having been a public servant. I mean, I think it's a portfolio of experience and expertise that I think will be very helpful.
1: Well, again, you know, you've had quite an impact on the North Shore. You've been an MP in North Vancouver for more than a decade. How are you feeling about leaving that post?
0: Well, that does make me sad. And I wrote a long statement to my constituents that I posted right after the Prime Minister issued his press release. I have been a member of this community for a long time. Both my kids grew up here, my wife and I have lived here, you know, 30 years. And people have been enormously generous and supportive to me over the course of the past 10 years since I decided to run for politics. So that is something that makes me a bit sad, even though I'm looking forward to this opportunity. Leaving the community was one of the reasons why it took me some time to come to this decision.
1: How would you say things have changed in North Vancouver and over this past decade in particular?
0: Wow. I mean, it's quite different. And I think you often have to divide the city and the district. And of course, my riding now has part of West Vancouver as well. But if you look at the city of North Vancouver, we have seen, you know, a lot of densification with respect to the building of apartment buildings. It's become far younger. The whole area around the shipyards is a very happening place in the evenings. That was not the case, you know, 10 and certainly not 20 years ago when it was much more of an industrial area. So it has changed a lot. And I would say, you know, we've grown some really interesting companies like C-SPAN is a world leader in terms of what they do. And that is at the heart of North Vancouver. There are certainly some continuing issues that we will need to continue to work on. Transportation, traffic is certainly one. While there have been improvements on the infrastructure side and on the public transit side, obviously there is more work that needs to be done. We need to continue to work to get rapid transit to the North Shore. That is critical. And I have been pushing TransLink now for a few years. I think we're making progress, but we need to actually ensure that gets done.
1: Okay. Jonathan Wilkinson, thank you very much. I hope once you're settled into your new post, we can call on you again for some updates. But we appreciate your time.
0: Always happy to chat. Thanks.
1: That's Jonathan Wilkinson, the Liberal MP for North Vancouver Capilano and Canada's next ambassador to the European Union. It's 12 minutes before 5 o'clock right now. Stephanie Hungerford, what are you watching on the roads?
2: Well, on Highway 1 eastbound, there is a new crash ahead of the Burnaby Lake stretch, causing buildup into Burnaby that is quite heavy off of the ironworkers. There's still quite a bit of volume on the upper levels down the cut towards the ironworkers as well. Lionsgate congested in both directions. In Vancouver, there's a new crash westbound on Southeast Marine Drive right before Victoria Drive. There is a crash as you head off Highway 17A as well. That's westbound onto 99 northbound towards the tunnel. And in Delta, we still have that car fire on 72nd Avenue eastbound. Eastbound is completely blocked. Westbound still moving for now, but just make your way to 64th if you can avoid 72nd altogether. I'll be back with more in a few minutes.
1: Stephanie, thank you. Now, if you're out at Richmond's Gary Point Park this weekend, you might notice a new sight out on the water. The Japanese tall ship, the Kaiwo Maru, is in Richmond for the weekend. And our reporter, Steve Jung, joined a media tour of the ship earlier today, and he's here to tell us all about it. Steve, hello there.
3: And a very good afternoon to you, Gloria.
1: So what can you tell us about the Kaiwo Maru? I mean, what exactly is a tall ship?
3: So the name, the Japanese name, Kaiwo, in this case, means king of the sea. And it arrived just yesterday sailing in from Tokyo, Japan. The term tall ship describes the type of vessel this is. So this is a large, classic, traditionally rigged sailing ship. Now, the ship has four masts. And if you actually use the fingers on your hands, so if you just raise your right hand like that, everybody do this at home. If we think of your thumb as pointing towards the front of the boat, the bow, that's the bowsprit. Your index finger, that's going to be the foremast. Middle finger is the mainmast. Then we have mizzenmast, and your pinky, that's going to be the jigger mast. So the Kaiwo Maru specifically was built in 1989 and is actually the second ship to go by this name. That's replacing the original Kaiwo Maru that was built in 1930. So this is the third time this ship has visited BC's shore, Richmond specifically, and it made its first

0: stop in Richmond in 2004. The last time it visited, the second time, was in 2017.
1: Can I put my hand down now?
0: Yes, you can.
1: Okay, thank you. So it sounds like it doesn't make the Trans-Pacific voyage all the time. I mean, what's the ship's primary purpose?
0: Well, the Kaiwa Maru is operated under the Japan Agency of Maritime Education and Training for Seafarers, or JMETS. It's one of two sailing ships operated by the organization and is used as a training vessel for navigators and engineers. In fact, the crew that sailed on the ship over from Japan had a number of cadets with them. We were told there were 86 cadets on board, along with 52 crew members. So it was a chance for these cadets to really get some hands-on training.
1: So what did the crew say about the journey to get here?
0: Well, from the sounds of it, it was quite eventful, and it definitely got a little rough at times. They left Tokyo on April 5th, so it took them the better part of a month to actually get here. Now, we had a chance to meet Third Officer Miyabi Yamaguchi, who also serves as the crew's press officer, and she led the media tour of the ship. This was her first time making the Trans-Pacific voyage.
2: I feel so hard to study for tow ship, and I feel so nervous this trip, but this trip is very nice trip, yeah, because the first time I crossed the Pacific Ocean and Hizuke Henkou Sen. Greenwich Line. I first time to cross the Greenwich Line. Yeah. I feel so glad. Simply.
0: So at first glance, the Kaiwa Maru does look like a pure sailing ship, but it does have two diesel engines, so the cadets can learn on a ship that can sail using the wind and also propel itself with two diesel engines. Third Officer Yamaguchi says during the 25-day journey, there were 9 days where they traveled by sail, the rest by diesel, and she says those days where they sailed were by far the roughest. Things were shaking, stuff was falling off the shelves and off the tables. She says she has never been seasick before, but on this journey, she got seasick for the first time.
1: Oh, boy, I can relate to that. So what are the things that the cadets learn while they're on board?
0: Well, they learn primarily about how to operate this ship and how to maintain it. Sailing ships, as you can imagine, are definitely a rarity these days. For example, one of the things we were shown on the tour was the set of wheels that are used to control the rudder when the ship is specifically sailing. So this wheel is operated by two people, and the cadets would learn how to control the ship using those wheels and working off the direction of the wind in order to steer. So we were told they also polished and shined the wheels in preparation for our arrival. And we also met the ship's first officer, Kotaro Ito, whose duties include training the cadets. Now, he talked about how they learned not just about the old school way of sailing, but also collaboration and teamwork to get the ship to its destination. So from what he told us, the cadets had a pretty eventful journey. So we were told by a translator on deck that what First Officer Ito is saying here is, we passed through four weather systems, and at the worst times, there were waves up to 7 meters high, and the ship was listing to 33 degrees. On the deck, when we were doing these interviews, we were at about 5 degrees, so we felt pretty stable, but you can imagine if it's 30 degrees and listing off to the side, it could probably get a little treacherous.
1: You can imagine they must feel very relieved. They're in very calm water. Here,
0: yeah, they're
1: in the Richmond area and Stevenson area. So the ship is back in Richmond for the first time in almost a decade. Is this just a visit?
0: It's also here for the Ships to Shore Festival this weekend. So Richmond as a city has a long and rich maritime history. There are a lot of port-based businesses in the city. What we now know is Stevenson was once the site of at least two Musqueam villages, but they were forced out by the canneries. And when Stevenson was established as a settlement, it was a fishing village. We also spoke with Dami Ogunshaitan. He's the director of corporate communications for the city of Richmond.
3: They're training, right? So, you know, they use opportunities like this to train the students on board, right? And to keep the ship in good working condition, right? So they have come here to Canada, to Richmond, luckily us. And that's one of their main missions, but also to spread, you know, just teachings about their culture, about heritage, about tall ships.
0: So the city of Richmond does have a sister city program, and one of the sister cities is Wakayama, Japan. So the city sees events like this as much as a cultural exchange as they do as a chance to just kind of see a cool ship. So the Ships to Shore Festival takes place this weekend. Visitors will only be able to see the Kaiwa Maru Saturday and Sunday, after which it sets off on another fantastic journey, this time to Hawaii.
1: And hopefully it'll

0: be smoother sailing for the whole crew.
1: For all of their sakes, yes, absolutely.
0: Steve, thank you.
1: Yes, thank you so much, Gloria. And I do want to mention one more thing. We do have a pair of tickets, two tickets, to give away to a special boarding of the Kaiwa Maru. So these tickets are for tomorrow, specifically Saturday, May 2nd at 1 p.m. in the afternoon. So if you want to win these tickets, send us an email to onthecoast@cbc.ca and answer this question. What year did the Kaiwa Maru make its second visit to Richmond? So this is its third time in the city. What year did it make its second visit?
0: Okay, on the coast at cbc.ca. Steve, thank you.
1: My pleasure.
0: Okay, here we are. This is the lusty month of May, which is the beginning of the song of the same name from the musical Camelot. Here's the 1960s rendition song by Julie Andrews.

0: Julie Andrews singing the lusty month of May as Queen Guinevere in the original 1960 Broadway production of Lerner and Lowe's Camelot. And here we are, May 1st. And this was Stephanie Hungerford's suggestion. And you are singing along. You know every word to this song.
1: I love the movie Camelot, which you and I were just talking about with Vanessa Redgrave.
0: Yes.
1: My mom took me. This was my first musical at the Queenie when I was, 10 or something. I just love this musical.
0: Here we are in the lusty month of May. Okay, while Julie Andrews is singing in the background, what have you got in the way of traffic for us?
1: Well, on Highway 1 eastbound, there is a new crash around 1st, causing buildup into Burnaby that is quite heavy off the Ironworkers. There's still quite a bit of volume on the upper levels down the cut towards the Ironworkers. Lionsgate congested as well. In Vancouver, there's a new crash westbound down Southeast Marine Drive, right before Victoria Drive. And I'll be back with more lusty traffic updates in a couple minutes.
0: Let's let Julie Andrews take us out.
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7: 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We begin in Calgary.
8: The accused contacted 911 and stated that he had killed his children and gave his location.
7: Police Staff Sergeant Mark Ron describes how officers came to find the bodies of a 5-year-old boy and 3-year-old girl. They were discovered in a vehicle in Northwest Calgary on Thursday morning.